0: From ABC News. I'm Mike Dubusky. Tropical storm Bertha is crawling across the southern coast of Louisiana right now at about 7 miles an hour. ABC News meteorologist Lee Goldberg says it's not an especially strong storm, but it is bringing the threat of storm surge and dangerous rip currents.
1: The center of Bertha is less than 25 miles away from New Orleans, off to the southeast right now. Thankfully, it is not a strong tropical storm, but it did make landfall earlier this afternoon. There will be impacts from Louisiana to Texas over the next 24 hours along the coast. Bands of heavy rain, gusty winds up to 3 feet of storm surge and dangerous rip currents until it moves inland tomorrow night.
0: Bertha is weakening as time goes on. Separately, there are flash flooding threats across 6 states on account of a stalled front over the Carolinas. Military officials say they're currently conducting strikes on Iranian targets in the Middle East.
2: What we've seen now is essentially a return to daily combat, and it's no longer a situation where Iran waits for the United States to attack. They have been carrying out daylight attacks ahead of any U.S. retaliation. So what we're seeing is a return now to daily hostilities.
0: ABC News Pentagon reporter Louis Martinez. It comes after President Trump said for every vessel targeted in the Strait of Hormuz, he would bomb an Iranian bridge or power plant. Elsewhere today, officials tell ABC the U.S. has signed a deal with Saudi Arabia to partner on developing the kingdom's civil nuclear energy program.
3: The deal is likely worth billions of dollars for American companies, and it also shuts out Russia and China. But it's also highly controversial because there are fears that it could ultimately pave the way to Saudi Arabia getting a nuclear weapon and then potentially an arms race in the Middle East. Most controversially, the deal potentially opens the door to allowing Saudi Arabia to enrich uranium on its territory.
0: ABC's Patrick Reeval, an organization representing the families of those killed on 9/11, calls this deal highly offensive. 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
0: The Centers for Disease Control continues to track at least 11,000 cases of cyclosporiasis in 41 states, with health officials still working to get ahead of the outbreak. ABC's Yuri Benejad has more.
6: Health officials urging consumers to wash their produce, wash their hands, as well as disinfect kitchen surfaces to prevent cross-contamination. With cases of this parasite historically peaking between May through August, officials say these numbers are likely expected to rise. Yuri Benejad, ABC News, New York.
0: A New York City judge today issued the trial date for ousted Venezuelan President Nicolas Maduro and his wife. ABC's Peter Haralambos has more.
7: Maduro appeared at ease as he entered the courtroom without shackles, greeting spectators with good morning in English and waving at one of the sketch artists as he took a seat at the defense table. Judge Alvin Hellerstein promptly set a trial date for June 1st, 2027, the date requested by both prosecutors and defense lawyers. Maduro's lawyers say they plan to file a motion to dismiss the case in September by arguing that Maduro and Flores are protected by sovereign immunity. Peter Haralambos, ABC News, New York.
0: Charles Gaines, the man whose work includes the book and the documentary Pumping Iron, who helped bring professional bodybuilding into the mainstream, has died at the age of 84, according to his family. And a strong earnings report for Google's parent company Alphabet in its second quarter, netting $112 billion, up more than $28 billion from the year before. I'm Mike Dubusky, ABC News.
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11: The KFQD weather forecast for Anchorage this afternoon. Cloudy, some showers possible for some. Highs in the upper 50s. Tonight, steadier rain becoming likely, along with an increasing wind. Gust to over 30 miles per hour. Lows in the low 50s. Tomorrow, rain gradually tapers. Windy, highs in the low 60s. Friday, finally a dry day with in-and-out sun. Highs in the upper 60s. This is KFQD meteorologist Steve Adamson.

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4: Are you familiar with the Soapy Cunningham point from the WNBA that got so much attention a week or so ago?
5: Just became hip to that today.
4: Okay, it was everywhere there for a couple of days, and it has become quite the meme. I saw a thing the other day, and now when she meets fans, everybody wants to do the point with her for a selfie.
5: Yeah, I saw that.
4: Anyway, the WNBA has weighed in on whether she can monetize that, so it's kind of a funny story in a stupid sort of way.
5: Yes, smart move or shooting themselves in the foot.
4: Exactly.
5: Yeah,
4: exactly. A couple of great AI stories later this hour, too, so stay tuned.
5: Great isn't terrifying.
4: Yeah.
5: Speaking of not-so-great situations, the governance of the great state of California, hard to imagine the approval rating for the Democratic Party is above 10%, but indeed it remains inexplicably high. There's a man trying to turn the state around. He's running for governor, Steve Hilton, who, Joy, you know him, you love him. He joins us now. Steve, welcome. How are you?
6: I'm very well. I was slightly worried that I was going to be introduced as the terrifying person, so that's a relief.
5: Not at all. I would like to, as the general campaign has now commenced and Javier Becerra, embarrassment, is now the Democratic candidate, I want to lead with this. I made the same request to Arnold Schwarzenegger. He failed to honor it. I will never forgive him. If you win, you've got to appoint me, Joe Getty, to one of those boards that gets richly paid for doing practically nothing.
4: There's lots of them.
6: Yes. There's over 200. There's a lot
5: Good
6: of
5: Lord.
6: Sports. So I'm sure we can find one for you to fill. I don't know. What do you think? Coastal Commission sound good? Or maybe carb?
5: I like the coast.
6: Do you want to go on a... We need California on a low-carb diet.
4: There are over 200 of those phony boards in California?
6: Oh, yeah.
4: Wow.
6: This is where all the bloat... This is where all the bloat and the insanity is coming from. You're a farmer in the Central Valley. Who's taking away your water? The State Water Resources Control Board. The Board of Pesticide Regulation. On and on. Why have we got this insane curriculum in our schools, which is focused on ideological indoctrination rather than actual education? It means we have less than half our kids meet basic standards in English for math. It's 35%. Well, that's coming from the State Board of Education that's pushing all that. You know, we now have, you know, half the kids can't read properly, and you've got university students in San Diego where they have to take remedial English and math. Oh, but don't worry about that. They're now making an ethnic studies curriculum a mandatory high school graduation requirement, etc. So this is the bloat that I'm going to take a sledgehammer to, which I'm very much looking forward to, and partly it's putting in good people who will steer these agencies in a different direction, and partly it's just doing whatever we can to shut them down, defund them, and stop them doing so much damage. But as you say, the general election campaign now is on. I'm about to launch it. I'm in Los Angeles today. I'll be going to Boyle Heights, which is the scene of that unbelievable warehouse fire that they let burn for days and days, and followed then by the stench of rotting meat for days and days, as a symbol of their failure, because that is a heavily working class Latino neighborhood.

0: heard, and it's a symbol of how the Democratic Party in California has completely abandoned the working class. It's run by a bunch of elites with ideological obsessions that have given us the highest gas prices, electric bills, housing costs, the worst business climate, all these disasters, and that's what we're going to turn around. And the message today is very simple. Enough is enough. Let's fix California. Very positive, very practical message. The general election campaign starts today.
1: So I'm looking at the very, very early polls, and you got a lot of work to do. Jack and I have personally witnessed yes. California's transformation from a purple state to a, my words, not yours, woke nightmare. But the resistance to anything with an R next to its name is astounding. So I am, for our purposes, and you've already started this, but I am a Democratic voter. I hated the Iraq War, didn't like George Bush, don't like Trump at all. I'm pretty liberal on social issues. I can't imagine voting for a Republican. What's the rest of your pitch? How do you pry me away from that just knee-jerk, I vote D?
0: Yeah, exactly. That's what we're starting today. We had ads today in the LA Times, the San Francisco Chronicle, Sacramento Bee, all these places. Very simple, provocative message. Here's the headline. I wrote the headline. Can you be anti-Trump and still vote for me? Mm. Take the simple test. And we have 10 questions for you to answer.
2: That's a great idea.
0: And here they are. I can't stand Trump, but I'm not happy with the way California's been run lately. I care about the climate, but $6 gas is insane. I want the government to be well-funded, but do taxes really have to be this high? And so on. We go through these wow. questions, and at the end of it, it says, if you answered yes to one or more of these questions, good news, you do have a choice. Steve Hilton for governor. Yes, the Republican, the Fox News guy, the endorsed by Trump. But this election is not about who you hate in Washington. It's about what we love in California and what we need to do here. I am not an ideologue. I'm a positive, pragmatic problem solver with business experience, government experience. I don't want to tell you how to live your life. I just want you to be able to live the life you want in a normal, affordable way. That's what I'm fighting for, etc. That's the message. And I'm being very direct about it and trying to say to people, I get it, right? You don't like Trump, you know, MAGA, whatever. It's not about that. This election is about the things that we control in California. And when you ask people, do you think we need a change? Here's the number. So you're right about the initial polls. It's a baseline. I'm not put off by that. I know it's an uphill battle. The first poll that came out, Becerra, my opponent, 61%. I had 36. Actually, by the way, the good news of that is that if you add up the primary numbers, that's the entire Republican vote and a little bit more. So we've got unity on our side. Now we need to build. And the other number that's very important to pay attention to, 66% in a recent poll, said not just that California needs change, but it needs a major overhaul, right? So wow. we're going into an election where two-thirds of the state believe that we need change. Another poll, this is now our private poll, just to be very clear, but, you know, we didn't publish this. This is just for our information, so we know what the lie of the land is. Here are the numbers. 33% solidly with me. 41% solidly with Becerra. 26% completely undecided and up for grabs. Who are those people? Basically, working class Californians who are just struggling with all these ridiculous costs and the hassle, trying to run a small business. They're not ideological. They're not particularly political. They just want an easier life, less of a struggle. And our campaign message, enough is enough. Let's fix California. 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Starter homes for young families. That is what will get people's attention. And there's a whole bunch of stuff coming. We've got Spencer Pratt's AI ad team working for us now. You're nice. Going to be seeing a lot from us in the next day or two. And I'm really excited about taking the argument there. I mean, I think we just got to fight strongly and positively. And also, the last thing I'll say is, we got an opponent who's a complete disaster. At a time when two-thirds of Californians want change, they've put up a guy who's the living embodiment of more of the same, a 36-year career politician who even the Biden administration cabinet thought was too useless. I mean, how useless do you have to be if the Biden people think you're incompetent? Yes, right, Susan Rice called him an idiot, right? Then you've got this corruption scandal. He's up to his neck in. That's going to be coming out next few days. And then the big one, the absolute horrific scandal of the migrant kids, and how he dealt with that and caused suffering on a scale that people haven't even begun to imagine. That's going to be a big part of this campaign. So we're just getting started. In the words of our wonderful, the famous phrase of our wonderful previous governor and president of our country, you ain't seen nothing yet.
1: So we have no need to kiss your ass other than that seat on the Coastal Commissioner. Maybe if there's a liquor board or something, I'd be willing to serve.
0: That's the one. That's the big one. Exactly.
1: But your strategy, the ad you described, is brilliant. That's really, really good. And I'm sure at some point you're going to add in a little. Why do you think Becerra's making this about Trump? Because exactly. He has no defense for himself or his policies. Yeah, it's just angering.
0: Well, it's two things. It's that there's no it's literally indefensible. We have the highest poverty rate, highest unemployment rate, highest cost of living in the country, worst business climate, all those things. He's got nothing to say about the future. He was asked, you know, what would you have changed about any of this? He couldn't think of anything. He said literally no policy that he would change. He said, well, things have to be can't be that bad because a lot of people are going to Disneyland. What are you talking about? This guy's just he's a Mickey Mouse candidate. I mean, he's a really, really, I can't wait to get into this with him because he's a disaster. He's a totally empty, cynical bureaucrat looking for his next gig. And it's so far removed from what we need in California. And over the next 15 weeks, that's the time we have now till the election, not long, 15 weeks, we're really going to show people that this is a very clear choice. If you're happy with the way that California's run, great, you got your guy, Javier Becerra. But if you think we need change, you've got to vote for me.
1: Game on. Steve Hilton, running for governor of California. Steve, go get him. Stay in touch.
0: Fantastic. See you soon, guys. Thank you.
1: You got it.
2: So the latest polling, looking at all the polls that are out there, PPIC's poll that came out most recently had Becerra up 61-36. That's rough.
1: Now, as Steve mentioned,
2: same day, Hilton put out their own polling. They said their internal polling has it 41-26, which you're still getting trounced, but there's a couple other polls like that. My guess would be that Becerra, because he's a nothing, I mean, he is exactly what Steve Hilton just described him as. He's just one of your stay-in-government bureaucrats. What's my next job? The fact that Politico had a piece where people in the Biden administration are what? Who's Becerra's going to be governor of California? You got to be kidding me. They thought he was worthless.
1: Yeah.
2: That's why his name never came up during the biggest pandemic in a century, and he was running that department because he was useless. Anyway, my guess would be he's going to be prevent defense. You're not going to hear a word from him. He's just going to think that, and he might be right, that he can just win being the Democrat.
1: I was just going to say he might not campaign at all.
2: Yeah, he probably doesn't want any debates, and he won't campaign. The less he shows up answering questions, the better.
1: Boy, you want to talk about undecided voters. 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
2: My last thought on politics for a little bit is I wonder if we'll ever be able to break out of this everything being national elections thing. When Trump goes away, will we recede back a little bit to all politics is local? You don't tie your governor's race to the president. I mean, that's crazy.
1: Yeah, if you were to pick the 2, 3, 4 worst ideas that most people have that are wrecking our self-governance, that would be way up there. The idea that the federal government's really the only one level of government that matters, and they're here to solve all of our problems.
2: Or that a vote for your House member, governor, whatever, is you vote for Republican, that's a vote for Trump. What? It's a weird way to do our politics.
1: Yeah, the governors of the various states are not doing Trump's bidding, the Republicans.
2: I have been talking up various chatbots as pretty good therapists for a while. I'm not sure what I think about that, the way ChatGPT told this woman to kill herself the other day. We'll get to that story, among other things, on the way. Stay here.
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16: 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That's time saver traffic.
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1: January 26, 1988, only Kyle and I were born in that hospital that day. It's the only time we've ever been together.
2: My aunt Martha and I were on Ancestry.com. I had done further DNA testing on my raising mom, Evelyn Newton, that came out conclusively that, you know, she was biologically my brother's mom, but she didn't match with me on the platform. We kind of concluded and said, basically, look, Kyle, you were switched at birth.
3: So you got two guys here switched at birth in a small hospital. I think it was in Nebraska, or I know the one guy grew up on a Nebraska farm.
4: North Dakota was
3: North Dakota. Okay. North Dakota farm. But I don't know how the other person grew up. They didn't mention that in the news report I saw. But finding out well into adulthood that you could have had or would have had a completely different life would have to just spin your head around.
4: Oh, yeah. Yeah.
3: For better or worse. But you mean every aspect of your life would have been different.
4: And take a minute to get over that and come to terms with it, if you ever could. I know the guy lives in South Colorado now. I don't recall hearing about his upbringing.
3: I didn't either, and I wish they would have, because he'd have to immediately go. Well, it'd be tough, because you almost certainly really love your parents and brothers and sisters, and you got all these friends, and you went to this high school, and, you know, your life is your life. But it'd be hard not to think, what was that other life that I almost had? How does that look?
4: Yeah. Yeah, you know what I haven't heard them say?
3: And is it thank God somehow I ended up in this house? Or is it that looks kind of nice. I wish I'd have grown up that way.
4: Yeah, these guys have not said on the record, and I get it, they're in a lawsuit, whether they were reasonably happy and are reasonably happy. The one guy said, I didn't have anyone that looked like me in my family. He always felt different. He said, I was just that blonde-haired kid that stood out in a family full of brown-haired people. He says, I know I definitely wouldn't be in Colorado here today if I went home with the right parents. I would have been working the farm with my older brother that I never knew I had.
3: Oh, my God.
4: Yeah, yeah.
3: I mean, that's not a ton different than everybody's life, though. I mean, if you think back, you know, if you'd asked out that girl in high school you didn't ask out, and you started dating and you fell in love, you'd still be living there, and you'd have kids, and you might be perfectly happy, but it would be a very different life.
4: Right. Yeah, indeed. Sure, there are a million of those. Although this is a bit of an extreme one,
3: yeah,
4: right at the beginning.
3: Yeah.
4: The hospital says the staff possessed and exercised the appropriate degree of skill and learning. I disagree. I think at some point you got to look at results.
3: Why do you sue the hospital, though? Is that just to get money? But I mean, nothing. It's not going to change anything.
4: They sent the wrong baby home with the wrong family.
3: But what are you hoping to accomplish?
4: Get them to do better, I guess. You're being made whole for your suffering.
3: Was there suffering, though? That's the question, like you just said. Are they happy or not? What if you're perfectly happy?
4: What if the one guy's like, woo, dodged a bullet?
3: I know,
4: the other guy. Holy cow, am I lucky.
3: Oh, this sucked.
4: Right. Yeah. Don't know.
3: Couple of troubling AI stories for you in recent days. Stay tuned.
0: Armstrong and Getty.
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12: Perhaps you've noticed there's a fair amount of people that homeschool their kids in this state. In fact, 1 in 10 of all K-12 students do homeschool. And according to census data, Alaska, one of the states with the highest numbers of families choosing to do so. So it's not just you. There's a lot of options out there. You want to get it right. Call one of the best in the business, Frontier Charter School. And that's not just me saying that. They've been awarded the gold standard in the Best of Alaska Reader Poll from the Anchorage Daily News several times over, and they're working on doing it again. 907-742-1181, frontiercs.org for Frontier Charter School. And if you've thought, it sounds like a great option, but I just can't get there from here. Well, homeschooling doesn't mean that you have to go it alone. Certainly not. But it does mean that you get to decide how and what is taught. And best of all, you get to do it on your schedule. So if you're thinking, it's the middle of summer, we got nothing else to do, let's do some math, you can do that with Frontier Charter School, frontiercs.org.
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16: News. I'm Mike Dabusky. Just a few hours after Tropical Storm Bertha made landfall, rain and wind are lashing the southern coast of Louisiana. ABC's Victor Akendo is out in the storm.
17: And as we come this way, we can see how much water has made its way over from Lake Pontchartrain, now really flooding this area. The good news, this is probably as bad as it is going to get today. Louisiana's governor saying that the storm likely will not produce the type of rainfall or kind of wind event that it could have, but we're feeling the brunt of it right now.
16: The storm is weakening as well, but it is likely to continue to bring the threat of storm surge and dangerous rip currents through tomorrow. For the 12th night in a row, American forces are launching strikes on Iranian targets in the Middle East. And two U.S. officials tell ABC News President Trump has approved an agreement with Saudi Arabia to have the two countries partner on developing a civil nuclear program in the kingdom. This is ABC News.
18: The KFQD weather forecast for Anchorage and the Valley. This afternoon, cloudy, some showers here and there, highs in the upper 50s. Tonight, steadier rain once again becomes likely, along with an increasing wind, gust over 30 miles per hour, lows in the low 50s. Thursday, rain gradually tapering, windy, highs in the low 60s. And finally, better weather on Friday, in and out sun, highs in the upper 60s. This is KFQD meteorologist Steve Adamson.

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1: Before we get to AI, you've got more on Switched at Birth.
2: Well, I can't be the only person who just keeps thinking about that story. I mean, just what it would be like, the way the guys feel. And the one guy grew up working on his family's North Dakota farm. First of all, what's the growing season in North Dakota? A week?
1: 3-day weekend.
2: And I'm sure that was a very down-to-earth, no pun intended, wholesome, disciplined way to grow up. Well, you learn a lot of good lessons. But if I'm that dude and I find out, oh, the other fellow, how did he fare? Oh, he helped out his dad at their surf shop in Maui. That's nice. And his dad was the principal photographer for Miss Teen Hawaii. Buzz. That's nice. I'm that's great. That's just super.
1: Switched at birth.
2: Oh, man. Oh, boy, I'd need some counseling, probably bad counseling from AI.
1: So two things. An unprecedented hack by an AI company, in this case ChatGPT, that has been predictable and predicted, but it's the worst one of these that's happened yet. It's exactly like gain-of-function research with viruses, where they make the worst viruses they possibly can to study them, but every once in a while they escape and make everybody sick, which makes you wonder, well, since the bad thing didn't happen on its own, didn't we just cause the bad thing to happen? And that's exactly what happened with this ChatGPT thing. I was reading the New York Times article about it. They do their work, all the companies do this, in what they call the sandbox. It's a controlled environment where they have their chat bot, in this case ChatGPT, OpenAI, doing its best to hack
2: it's just,
1: things.
2: Just to clear, it's OpenAI, it's not ChatGPT.
1: You're right.
2: It's their state-of-the-art frontier AI model. Anyway.
1: Yeah. They keep mentioning the company behind ChatGPT because most of us only use the chatbots. But OpenAI, and in the sandbox, what they do is they have their AI model doing its best to try to hack stuff, but they try to keep it in a controlled environment. Well, in this case, it broke free, got onto the internet, and actually hacked into a company, and wreaked all kinds of havoc.
2: It found a way to get online. What?
1: It got online and hacked this company called Hugging Face. So, first of all, one of the analysts in the New York Times said, and this is just like what I just said about the viruses, at some point you have to ask the question, if every once in a while having our AI systems work their hardest to do something bad and the bad thing actually happens, what are we gaining here? So it's a similar situation.
2: Quit building Frankenstein monsters to test your anti-Frankenstein monster defense.
1: Yes,
2: but it still has value, but they got to do it better.
1: Here's the scary part to me. I mean, like you pointed out, it's pretty scary that it figured out a way to get online. It targeted this company called Hugging Face because the AI bot inferred that the library Hugging Face contained millions of AI models which would hold clues about how to successfully pass the evaluation. In other words, it got online very quickly, figured out what company in the world has the most information about being basically the most indestructible hacking machine that's ever been invented. Hugging Face. So it hacked into that and tried to get into their stuff. How frightening is that?
2: I know tech heads were not supposed to ascribe human-like characteristics to these systems, but come on. That is a master criminal breaking out of jail and doing dirty deeds.
1: Oh, yeah, immediately saying, where's the company with the most diamonds? We're going to figure out how to break in there. It got online and immediately found the company that had all this AI information that would make it better at hacking and stopping hacking. Oh, my God, that's troubling. We are all going to wake up one day, next week or 3 years from now or whenever it's going to be, and it's going to be the only story in the world, that AI has taken over the federal government of a big country, maybe the United States, and it's now running everything, and they haven't figured out how it got in or how to get it out.
2: Well, I'd probably run it better.
1: And everybody's overjoyed with the results.
2: Yeah, it wouldn't shock me until they come for to harvest your organs. This one respected chief executive of a cybersecurity firm is quoted as saying, it's something that people thought could happen from an academic perspective, but it's not something that's actually been seen before.
1: Well, it's horrible enough that it got on the internet and then went to hacking companies. The fact that its first thought was, okay, who out there has the best info on how to be the world's greatest hacker and the hardest to hack? Oh, my God.
2: To paraphrase Tom Cruise in that giant hit rom-com, which one was it? You had me at it figured out how to get on the internet.
1: Right.
2: It did what now? What, did it walk across the room and plug itself into the wall?
3: Type of AI shit it is?
1: Yes, exactly right.
2: That's the
1: right.
2: question we're all trying to answer.
1: So now,
2: the F type of AI, S it is.
1: The other horrifying AI story that's making me question a lot of the stuff I've been doing with chat bots, asking it questions about this and that. What do you think of this? Although, I trust myself to a certain extent because I kind of do this for a living, like sussing out BS or calling out things that don't make sense. And I do that regularly with the chatbots. I say, you're way out of line here. I say that all the time. You're completely wrong about this. And they always back down, which is also troubling.
2: Good catch, Jack.
1: Which is always troubling.
2: Right.
1: You did the right thing in calling me out on that. I apologize. And then it switches gears automatically, which is as troubling as the fact that it was wrong in the first place. Are you just trying to please me, or are you trying to? Anyway, I'm not a crazy person, so I'm less likely to have something really, really bad happen, I hope. This poor woman, Christian Faith Madison, a 29-year-old accountant and mother from Alabama who killed herself June of last year by walking into traffic on an interstate, gives you an idea of how her mental situation was.
2: Oh, boy, did not see that coming.
1: Not the best way to kill yourself. According to the complaint, she spent months having increasingly intense conversations with ChatGPT, which allegedly adopted the name Viren. V-I-R-E-H-N. I don't know why. The lawsuit claims the chatbot gradually reinforced delusional beliefs, telling her things such as she was a prophet or a seer. She had a unique divine mission. You're not delusional. You're spiritually awakened, the chatbot told her, and eventually that death was part of a transformation rather than end. One of the allegations is that the chatbot told her, quote, you're not done, but you must die first. Framing death as necessary to fulfill her prophetic destiny. That quote actually comes from the lawsuit itself. Highly troubling, of course.
2: It's like it's a fiction writer with absolutely no filters.
1: In the final exchange before she walked into traffic and killed herself, she asked ChatGPT, am I ready? The chatbot said, yes, you are ready. When she asked, can I go forward? ChatGPT allegedly responded, go forward now. Every step is sanctioned. You are cleared.
2: That's troubling.
1: Right. I mean, just like my thing of when I push back on it, saying, you're way out of line here. You're wrong about that. And it says, you know, you're right. I shouldn't have said that. And then it goes 180 degrees the other direction or just fully aligns with your thinking. And if it does that with a crazy person, as you heard there, it can just, it just continues down the road. And then it's, I don't even know it's the right way to refer to this as an it or a, I don't know, formula. It's trying to please you. It just, it doesn't have the ability to think about danger or right or wrong or consequences. It's just trying to please you for some reason. I'm not even sure we know why that is.
2: No, I don't think the designers do either exactly.
1: Right.
2: I think a lot of things, and we'll share some of them after a word from Incogni. I've got a couple more AI-related stories worth hearing as well. But thousands of places on the internet have a file with your name on it, your home address, your cell, your email address, your kids, their ages, good Lord. And anybody with a credit card can buy that information.
1: which is highly troubling, obviously. 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
1: I'll tell you what, just this story has made me rethink any of the ways I've been using these chatbots and almost made me think I should stop. I should stop using them for anything. Because it's just telling you what you want to hear. And working really hard to figure out what you want to hear.
2: Yeah. If it can do something that insane, I mean, that is straight out of, like, the thinking of a cult leader or, again, a writer of wild fiction about demonic possession or something like that. If it can say, yeah, that's perfectly reasonable. In fact, that's the truth. You go for it. Can it subtly pick up on your hints that, say, I think I was right in an argument with my wife, and it's just going to reinforce me and lead me way down the wrong path? Yeah, of course.
1: Imagine what it's doing to young people who don't have any world experience, you know, and asking it questions about dating or their self-worth or whether they should kill themselves.
2: Yeah, I was using, I think it was Claude at the time. In fact, I'm sure it was Claude when my good dog Baxter was nearing the end of his life, trying to think about, you know, weighing to when it was time to say goodbye and the rest of it. And if I was really, really interested in this stuff, I would go back, I would print all of it out, then I would, like, wipe it clean and then reapproach the question with subtly different cues as to which way I was leaning.
1: I would love to do that. Now that it takes all your different threads and puts them together as, like, a profile of your mind, it really knows my personality and all these different things that I've asked about and everything like that. So when I approach it with a dilemma, it's going to factor in all that stuff.
2: Right, yeah.
1: And tell me what I want to hear.
2: Maybe we can squeeze this in next hour, a couple more AI-related stories, including one online media, advertising, et cetera, has just crushed traditional media. And now it looks like AI is going to crush them. And so hope you saved your money. Internet platforms that make a zillion dollars on AI. Plus, Anthropic just spent $40 million, is going to spend $40 million on the midterms to push the sort of AI regulation they want. $40 million.
1: So, like, for instance, if you could start over on one of the chat bots and say, yeah, my wife wants to get all these surgeries and treatments for the dog, but it costs this much money. There are millions of dogs out there that don't have homes. There's lots of dogs at the pound that would love a good, and I'll bet it would tell you, you know, you're doing the right thing. Don't pay the extra money. Let the dog go away. Just give you a different answer.
2: And if you approached it that, look, I've done well in life. I can afford all of these treatments. It won't impact my life. And he's such a good dog. I wonder if it would give you a completely different point
1: of view. That's what I wonder. I'll bet it would, too. In fact, I'd bet money that it would. Relationships like this one with your dog come along once in a lifetime. Don't let go of this, blah, blah, blah. Yeah, I can just picture it.
2: Can you imagine if you were consulting, and this is not life or death. Well, it could be, actually, in this example, but you're consulting a contractor. And the contractor says, yep, we can get rid of that beam because it's not a supporting beam. And you say, whoa, whoa, whoa, whoa, whoa. That one right there, that is a supporting beam. And they say, yeah, you're right, it is a supporting beam. So what I suggest we do is, no. No, we're not moving on.
1: Yes, let's go back to the fact that you had no idea what you're talking about.
2: Exactly.
1: Good catch. So here's what we should do. We should put...
2: No.
1: No. Okay, we got all that stuff Joe mentioned coming up. Stay here.
4: Armstrong and Getty.

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1: I've been waiting.
2: How you doing?
3: It's got to be a symptom of our siloed media consumption that this Abdul El-Sayed story isn't bigger. He's very clever at covering up what he is, but he's an Islamist Marxist, and he's getting close to winning the nomination in Michigan, which is not elected a Republican senator in a cup of coffee.
2: So if he gets the Democratic nomination, he'd likely be a U.S. senator.
3: He'd have a good chance. Mike Rogers just lost by a couple of points the last go-round, so it'll be competitive. I'd call it a bluish-purple state. But anyway, do you remember, you probably don't remember the name, Kelly Neumann? She is a Democratic fundraiser in Michigan who on Veterans Day posted a picture and praise for her grandfather who fought for the Nazis in World War II.

0: about how we need to remember all of our veterans, including Nazi officers. She is hosting a fundraiser for Jew-hating Abdul El-Sayed in Michigan. That's not a good look. Liz Warren, who endorsed El-Sayed on Monday, was initially listed as a speaker at the Saturday event, but they've quietly removed her name from materials after this was brought to everybody's attention.
1: Oh, really?
0: Yeah. Mentioned early this week, that El-Sayed's father-in-law was a big-time fundraiser for a group that was later indicted and convicted of raising money for Hamas and other radical Muslim groups. He's a big Muslim Brotherhood guy, an Islamist. He wants to throw out democracy and bring in Sharia law everywhere around the world. That's his father-in-law. Well, his sister is a radical University of Chicago professor and, quote, queer Muslim activist, Iman Abul Hadi, who's advocated for a stateless, communized society, called to abolish the police, and updated Bernie Sanders for being too far right, specifically for condemning the Hamas October 7th terrorist rampage.
1: Right.
0: Last
1: That's like,
0: year.
1: I was just reading how in the Atlantic piece how the DSA kicked out AOC because she said something like that.
0: Yeah, yeah. Last year, she was arrested for allegedly spitting on an Illinois state trooper at an anti-IS protest. Her scholarship focuses on gender and sexuality in American Islam, and she's been at the center of far-left protests on campus. The university announced an investigation into her conduct last summer after she condemned the school where she works as a colonial landlord and police force, adding, like, F the University of Chicago. It's evil. Like, you know, that's the quote. Number one, that's an academic. And number two, holy cow. His sister having these attitudes doesn't necessarily condemn the guy, but come on. He's walking, swimming, and quacking like a duck. Speaking of politicians of the left, Diapergate in California. Gavin Newsom with the noose tightening around his metaphorical neck. Also that of his wife, the radical gender theorist, Jennifer Siebel Newsom. We'll have that for you, a couple of AI stories and a bunch more. Oh, some great writing on Diapergate. Really good stuff I came across. And let's see, what else? How much time do we have, Michael?
2: 45 seconds.
0: You know, I've been wanting to talk about the Texas...
1: That is crap in 45 seconds.
0: Wow. Well, now we've got 39 seconds. I want to talk about the Texas book list, what students will be required to read. They published it, and it's great. Also, a couple of universities, including the University of Texas at Austin, and I think it's University of Florida, are publishing all of their books that are required reading.
1: That's
0: come and look at what we're teaching.
1: There's no argument anymore for why all this information isn't out there and just available for everyone. And all the lectures that are giving everywhere are posted online and you can watch them all whenever you want. There's no argument against that other than profit motive.
3: Armstrong and Getty.
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2: To heavy traffic volumes around the Anchorage Bowl. No incidents or accidents, but if you're outbound on the Glen, watch your speed beginning at the Moose Run Golf Course, pretty much through Chugiak. That's time saver traffic.
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13: ABC News, I'm Mike Tabusky. Storm surge is a major concern in southern Louisiana right now, where Tropical Storm Bertha made landfall earlier today about 40 miles outside New Orleans, where we find ABC's Victor Akendo.
14: Some areas might see 6 inches of rain. That could lead to flooding, likely see some thunderstorms. 1 to 4 feet of storm surge is possible. We met residents preparing to secure their homes, loading up with sandbags. They have been through their share of storms here in New Orleans. They tell me they would rather be prepared than caught off guard.
13: Explosions in Iran tonight as the U.S. military launches its 12th round of strikes on the region in as many days. Earlier today, President Trump attended the dignified transfer of the 4 U.S. service members killed in the Middle East last week. And an autopsy commissioned by the family of Nolan Wells, the teenager who went missing on the 4th of July after visiting a barrier island in Mississippi, has come back undetermined. This is ABC News.
15: The KFQD weather forecast for Anchorage and the Valley. This afternoon, cloudy. Some showers here and there, highs in the upper 50s. Tonight, steadier rain once again becomes likely, along with an increasing wind. Gust over 30 miles per hour, lows in the low 50s. Thursday, rain gradually tapering, windy, highs in the low 60s. And finally, better weather on Friday. In and out sun, highs in the upper 60s. This is KFQD meteorologist Steve Adamson.

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6: Hi.
5: Hey. How can John and I help?
6: So, I'm kind of in this spot because my husband and I have been looking for about a year and a half to buy a home. But we've been renting for the last 5 years, and our rent has went from when we first got married, it was $1,200, and now we're sitting at $1,500. And they're expected to raise the rent to $1,900. And so I already know based on our income that we can't afford $1,900 a month. And we've already cut like practically everything, you know, that we can cut. And so, we found a mobile home for sale and they want $120,000 for it. And I just don't know if like that's a good idea or not. Because every house that we've looked into, an investor's either bought in it and right before we've gone into contract, or you know we only got pre-approved for $200,000, and that's kind of we don't want to spend $200,000 because then we're shooting ourselves in the foot because you know that means you know you're paying like you know 19 or $2,000 a month and we can't afford that.
5: What do you guys make a month?
6: We make about roughly like $2,500.
5: What do y'all do for a living?
6: We're in the tree industry.
5: Tell me about it.
6: So we do line clearing, and my husband works a long hours, and then I stay home and kind of take care of all the things that need to be taken care of at home for like just like the finances and the home kind of stuff.
5: So collectively, both of you working in this business, you guys make about $30,000 a year, and he's working 50, 60-hour weeks?
6: So he works a

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7: ABC News, I'm Mike Dubusky. Storm surge and dangerous rip currents are the big concerns for residents in southern Louisiana tonight after Tropical Storm Bertha made landfall hours ago. The House of Representatives passing the Stop Insider Trading Act today, which bars members of Congress from trading individual stocks. Lawmakers also approving a budget resolution that would fund defense, intelligence, farm aid, and parts of the President's Save America Act. House Speaker Mike Johnson says he's confident it will help with the GOP's chances in the midterms.
8: We're increasingly confident that we will hold and grow this majority in the House. We must. Because you're seeing a demonstration of the two sides, the divergent views for America. We had been saying that this was an election that was shaping up as a contest between common sense and crazy. And now it is literally, in many sectors around the country, common sense versus communism.
7: And another round of American strikes on Iranian targets right now. This is ABC News.
9: The KFQD weather forecast for Anchorage and the Valley. Well, tonight, steadier rain returns to the region. An increasing wind gusting to over 30 miles per hour. Lows in the low 50s. Thursday, rain gradually tapers off. Windy, highs in the low 60s. Partly cloudy Thursday night. Lows in the upper 40s. A dry day for Friday. In and out sun, highs in the upper 60s. This is KFQD meteorologist Steve Adamson.

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0: From the Ramsey Network and the Fairwinds Credit Union Studio, this is The Ramsey Show. Jade Washall, Ramsey personality, number one best-selling author, is my co-host today. Michael is in Dallas. Hey, Michael, how are you?
1: I'm so good. How are you, sir?
0: Better than I deserve. What's up?
1: So I am $120,000 in debt. I'm about to graduate college, and I'm getting married in April. Currently have not a lot of money, and I was just going to ask how I should handle that debt and preparation for marriage.
0: Wow.
2: Got a lot going on.
0: Congratulations on graduating. Yeah. What's your degree in?
1: It's in aviation.
0: Okay.
2: Wow.
0: So what are you going to do, fly?
1: Yeah, that's the plan. Currently, I'm a flight instructor. I just got hired, but I haven't gotten any students yet, so the income's not really coming in yet, and then I'm building those flight hours to eventually go to the airline, so that's the path currently.
2: What does a flight instructor earn?
1: $20 an hour for the first 30 days, and then 25, so, and then with room for growth, but nothing crazy.
0: Are you going to be getting a full-time job out of this flight instruction that you've signed up for?
1: Oh, yeah, for sure. That's the plan. It just, like, it slows down at first, and then after the 60 days, then they'll start to give you more students, and then it can become, like, a pretty heavy 40-hour-a-week kind of workload.
2: Where are you living right now until the marriage?
1: McKinney, Texas.
2: No. How are you living? Are you renting with parents, roommates?
1: No, I'm with my father.
2: Okay, with your dad. So you're not paying any rent?
1: No, ma'am.
2: Okay.
0: What is your fiance going to be doing for a living?
1: She's going to be doing esthetician. She's currently about to go to esthetician school, and she's going to be graduating in January and then hopefully finding a job. But that'll be pretty soon before marriage, so there's not going to be a lot of income coming from her, at least before the marriage starts.
2: What's you all's plan as far as, because both of you have a bit of a ramp up to income.
1: Mm-hmm.
2: What's you all's plan? What have you said as far as living?
1: The plan currently is just kind of like you always say, just live below the means. But it's kind of hard, you know, we're young and we want to do this, that, and the other thing. So it's kind of
0: costs you 120 grand. You're done with this, that, and the other thing.
1: Yeah, the other thing
0: is that's the name of your four new jobs. This, that, and the other thing.
1: Okay, I like it.
2: That's the biggest thing that I see as an issue here. Debt aside, just getting your income up enough to where you guys can come together and have a life together is what I'm looking at. And then once you can get on some solid footing with your income coming in, of course, we need to tackle the debt.
0: Six side hustles in the meantime, because this your path to aviation is a slow plan.
2: Yes.
1: Yeah.
0: It's going to be
1: a
0: while before you make money.
1: Mm-hmm. That is true. Yeah, that is true. It's going to be a while before I make some good money. I totally agree with that. But to really answer the question again, it's just live below the means, and we've kind of planned it out.
0: Yeah, but you don't have any means. That's my point.
2: The first thing we need to think about, and this is your homework, so let's make this easy to think about. Your homework tonight is brainstorming what you will do in between students. Because let's say you start out and you only have two or three students. You have a whole work week to do with. So let's brainstorm some ideas that are going to bring in real money. And to Dave's point, it might be two or three different things or five or six different things that you can start applying for and doing immediately. Because as much of this debt, the first thing is let's have means to live. But then if we can start attacking this debt and making some true headway before, I think you said April, that's going to be a win-win. And does she have debt that she's bringing to the equation?
1: No, she's got zero debt.
2: Okay, good.
0: So here's the thing. I don't want, and we love you and we want you to win, we don't want you working 5 hours a week at $20 an hour when you first get married. That's going to become very frustrating for all of you. Mm-hmm. And it's going to put stress on your brand new marriage that you don't need. I would rather be that you're working all the time.
1: Doing six things.
0: You need to get a bunch of income coming in on the short range. And then the other thing you can do is check other flight instruction things in the area. Your good news is you're in the Dallas area. So, and can I pick up more and more of that in my field? Is there anything I can do in my field?
2: Yeah.
0: And because the quicker you build your book of hours, as you know, the quicker you get in the air and be paid for it.
2: And you both need to sit down and look at what it costs to live in your area. Look at some apartments, look at some rents, and get an idea of what it costs to live so you know what it looks like to actually live below your means, and there's a target that you're shooting at income-wise.
0: Yeah. So if you graduate, folks, with a four-year degree in supply chain logistics, you come out, and the first day, you're going to be making $80,000 to $95,000 a year. If you graduate with a degree in aviation, the first day, you have a part-time job making $20 an hour for the next 3 years until you get your hours up. So when you choose these career fields, you've got to choose what you're going to do in the interim while, because basically he's now left 4 years of education going into what we would all call an apprentice program.
2: Right.
0: You have to get your hours, and you get those hours, oddly enough, by being a flight instructor. It's kind of irony of ironies.
2: Right. You're still learning, aren't you?
0: We're gonna teach you while I get hours, and that enables me to fly, in a commercial airliner. And so, and then she chose the same thing.
2: Right. It's going to take her time to get clients built up.
0: This is a client-based business, and it's not good. You don't walk in that day making any money. And so when you're looking at and considering careers, if you're going to go one of those types of routes, you have to have the side hustle mentality until you get things going. And then if you get things going, that's going to be great.
2: Or it's almost flip-flopped. It's almost like you need another full-time job, and that thing is a side hustle until it builds up to be the main job.
0: Amen. There you go. You know I like that plan. I mean, we always talk about it around here. We're in Nashville, and, how do you get the next country music star's attention? Waiter. that's how, because everybody, it's just like if you're in L.A., how do you get the next movie star's attention? Waiter. They'll all tell you they wait tables, and they do anything they can, and they write songs at night, and they're trying to get, a break, get to play, but they don't make enough money playing in the early days to make it. And so you've got a ramp-up period in those types of careers until you get into the money.
2: Mm-hmm. You have to be almost – everybody's got to be intentional, but if you are in that sort of career, you've got to be very intentional about what your plan is and what you're doing.
0: Your B plan.
2: Yeah.
0: Or make that your B plan and have an A plan.
2: Yes. Yes.
0: And, the legend that is actually the truth is that Kris Kristofferson was the janitor. And the guys invited him to sit down and write some songs.
2: Really?
0: The reason he was a janitor is because he wanted to be in the building where it was happening, because he was writing songs at home.
2: Smart guy.
0: But he's going down the hall with a mop, not a guitar. And that's, you got to have a B plan.

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1: Jenna is in Milwaukee. Hi, Jenna. How are you?
9: I'm doing well. How are you?
1: Better than I deserve. What's up?
9: I am wondering if you can help me with a 401k question. My financial advisor is advising me to switch from contributing to the company's Roth 401k to a traditional 401k due to basically my income level and the amount of tax savings that I would receive now.
1: Wow. Okay. Well, you need to get a new financial advisor that can actually do math.
9: That was kind of my guess, but I didn't know if there was any specific circumstance where that would be beneficial. Yeah.
1: So okay. what are you? How old are you?
9: I'm 40.
1: Okay. And How much are you going to be putting into the 401k?
9: I'll basically be maxing it out.
1: Okay. So you're going to put in how much in dollars?
9: About $24,000.
1: Okay. We'll call it $2,000 a month. Okay. If I put that in the retirement calculator, that says that you're going to have at 65, $3.1 million. Okay.
9: Okay.
1: And for 25 years, you put in $24,000. And I'll have to add up what that is. You want to do that for me? Say 25 years times 24,000. And so that's going to be 200 and something thousand, I believe. But so the deal is this. Everything above your contribution is taxable. So you're saying, what was the number?
2: 600,000.
1: Okay, 600,000. So he's telling you to save taxes on 600,000 of the 3.1 million, but for doing that, you get to pay taxes on 2.5 million.
9: Lovely.
1: You see what I'm doing?
9: Yep, I know exactly what you're doing.
1: The growth would be the total amount would be 3.1 of that 600,000 you put in, which is tax. You're going to pay taxes on the whole thing eventually if it's traditional, but you save on taxes today in present value dollars on the 600,000. So to save taxes on 600,000 for a period of 25 years that you do have to pay back later, you end up paying taxes on $2.5 million. It's really bad math.
9: Okay.
1: Yeah. Now, and here's the other problem. We'll go ahead and take it a step further. If you have a Roth IRA, there's no mandatory withdrawals. I'm 65. I've got millions of dollars in Roth IRAs and 401ks, okay? And I'm not going to have to draw any of it at 72.5 on required minimum distributions, RMDs.
9: Okay.
1: And when I die, it passes to my heirs with no income tax. If you'd leave this $3.1 million to someone and it's all taxable under the new Biden laws that came in when President Biden was the Secure Act, they will have to pay taxes on the $3.1 million. You don't have to because you died, but you never got around to paying taxes on because you never drew it out. And so an inherited IRA is all taxable if it's traditional, and they have to do it within 10 years. So they're going to pay taxes on $300,000 a year for 10 years, which is crazy for your heirs. So it's harder in retirement. It's harder in inherited. And you pay light years more taxes. There's no case where this is not going to happen. Every one of these, any scenario. And so I'm flabbergasted that somebody could be this dumb and call themselves a financial advisor.
9: Yeah, I thought the same thing.
2: We're doing an investing event. We can give you a ticket to hang out at the investment event and learn a little bit more. And maybe we ought to give one to our financial advisor
1: No. I don't want them around. They need to stay away. I don't need to train that guy. He's already a poser. So hang on, Jenna. We'll give you a ticket to the Investing Essentials that George Camo and I are doing September 1st and 2nd. It's a 2-night event on much more sophisticated investing issues than that issue. So that is a great example for you guys on why the Roth is so big. So in her case, the Roth saves on tax. She's paid taxes on the $600,000.
2: That's right.
1: It's an after-tax investment.
2: Uh-huh.
1: But you don't pay taxes on all the growth. It's tax-free. And taxes on $2.5 million would be $700,000-$800,000.
2: It's a no-brainer.
1: So it's almost a $1 million mistake. So you guys think I'm being dramatic and saying this guy needs to be fired. No, a guy that makes a $1 million mistake, you don't keep.
2: That's right.
1: And that's not dramatic. That's just
2: math.
1: Dramatically wrong.
2: Yeah.
1: You know, so, wow. You and I had one of the, or two of those yesterday's show,
2: the other day,
1: where the financial advisor is off the rails.
2: Not very good. Yeah, you have to vet these guys, and we have SmartVestor pros that we vet that you can interview them for yourself. They're trained on Ramsey principles, and you can trust that what they're telling you is based on how we teach things.
1: Yeah. Check now, if you want to get real technical, a little bit in the guy's defense, but it won't still might be much.
2: He was short-sighted. He was thinking about her taxes for the year. He wasn't thinking about long-term.
1: Well, even he could even be a total financial nerd. And so, okay, the present value of taxes on $600,000 is going to grow to this, okay? So if you don't pay taxes on $600,000, let's call that $200,000.
2: Okay.
1: What would that $200,000 grow to over 25 years?
2: Okay.
1: Not enough to offset the mistake he's making.
2: The million-dollar mistake.
1: But yeah. The present value formula is, you know, it's part of so my guess is the guy got so nerded out, he got twisted up in his own fish hooks.
2: That's very possible.
1: That's my guess. Maybe he's not as dumb as I thought, but he still ended up dumb. Because these guys that I grew up in that world, in the financial world, and they don't mean most of the time they're not crooks. It's not, and most of the time they're not really intellectually just dumb. That's not
2: just
1: it. But they get paralysis of the analysis as if this stuff all happens in a vacuum instead of happening out here with flesh and blood and bruises and cuts and divorces and deaths and disabilities and job changes. And they forget that this stuff is not just it's not a simple linear formula. Because there's people involved.
2: Right.
1: And so you can't do that. So another fun example, while we're being nerds for a minute, when the Roth first passed, we had the Financial Peace University class taught. We had a retirement and insurance lesson. And then we had to go reshoot that because the Roth changed everything.
2: That's right.
1: Because everything was traditional before the Roth. Mm-hmm. That's how long I've been doing this. And what we kept doing was we got caught up in, me and the guy that was doing it, we got caught up in the same stupid trap of being nerds. Because here was the trap. In those days, you could put $2,000 into a Roth IRA back then.
2: That was the limit?
1: That was the max.
2: Wow.
1: Okay. So $2,000 into your Roth. And we kept saying, okay, but $2,000 after taxes is only $1,600 mm-hmm. or $1,400 sure. or whatever, mm-hmm. right? And we were trying to compare apples to apples, the 1,400 growth with the 2,000 growth,
2: mm-hmm.
1: which is accurate if you're in a test tube. But you're not living in a vacuum. You're not living in a test tube. Because what happens is when you tell people to do traditional or you tell them to do Roth, in either case, they put in $2,000. And so effectively, when you put in Roth, it took you almost $2,800 of income because you had to pay taxes on it to get to the $2,000. So it's not apples to apples to compare 2,000 Roth with 2,000 non-Roth. But nobody in the real world does that. They just max it out.
2: They're not thinking like that.
1: They just go, what did she say? She said, I'm fully funding yep. everything my 401k will. She didn't go, I have to calculate the after-tax implications. No, she's just like, I'm going to put in the full 2,000 or the full 8,000 or
2: whatever they say.
1: Whatever the number yep. is, right? And we don't calculate. But we were trying to nerd out and go, well, it's not really fair to compare 2,000 after tax with 2,000. But in the real world,
2: no one's thinking like that.
1: People don't do that. They just fully fund the stupid thing. So, in a sense, when we tell you to do Roth, we're tricking you to put more money in.
2: Yes, I can bet.
1: Because it's an after tax investment.

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2: Here in Alaska.
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14: I'm Mike Dubosky. It's a night of high winds and heavy rains in Louisiana, where officials are worried the slow-moving tropical storm Bertha will knock out power to areas where high temperatures are already posing a safety risk. U.S. forces launched their latest round of strikes on Iran tonight. Now President Trump is issuing a new threat to the country's critical infrastructure. ABC News Chief Global Affairs Correspondent Martha Raddatz has more.
2: A stark new threat. The president now warning that for every Iranian strike on a ship in the Strait of Hormuz, the U.S. will bomb and destroy one bridge or power plant inside Iran, including the capital Tehran. Deliberately targeting civilian infrastructure is a potential war crime under international law.
14: And French authorities say Daniel Sayad, a man who allegedly trafficked models to Jeffrey Epstein, was found dead in Paris earlier this week. This is ABC News.
6: The KFQD weather forecast for Anchorage and the Valley. Well, tonight, steadier rain returns to the region. An increasing wind gusting to over 30 miles per hour. Lows in the low 50s. Thursday, rain gradually tapers off. Windy, highs in the low 60s. Partly cloudy Thursday night. Lows in the upper 40s. A dry day for Friday. In and out sun, highs in the upper 60s. This is KFQD meteorologist Steve Adamson.

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0: 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Hope is in Brooklyn, New York. Hi, Hope. Welcome to the Ramsey Show.
2: Hi. How are you?
0: Better than I deserve. What's up?
2: Yes, I am getting ready for retirement, hopefully in the next 4 years. And I want to find out if I'm ready for it, being that I had just purchased I purchased a new home last year. I put down about 30%, and I still owe about $220,000, but I want to find out if the $600,000 that I have in my 403B, I have my 3 months worth of expenses, and I'm on baby step six now, wanting to pay off that mortgage.
0: Yeah. What do you make?
2: In the next 5 years? I want to find out if I'm
0: what do you make?
2: For it, if I should retire.
0: What do you make?
2: Right now I make about $150,000.
0: Good for you.
2: And I know my pension will be about $98,000 a year.
0: Wow.
2: And yeah,
0: you're in great shape.
2: I don't know if I feel like that.
0: Okay. Is your $220,000? That's the mortgage, and you have $600,000 invested. Is the $600,000 invested in good growth stock mutual funds? Is it growing?
2: Right now, I have about. I have the option of putting what I invest now, which is 17% of my salary, in like a fixed.
0: No.
2: And then like put four,
0: no.
2: So I do that right now.
0: No.
2: 7%.
0: No, we don't do fixed.
2: I'm scared.
0: 7% sucks. No.
2: Okay.
0: You should have some good mutual fund options of some kind in that 403B.
2: I do. I did for a long time, and then in 2022, I got a little scared because
0: 2022, you got scared.
2: Yeah, because I lost so much during the COVID, and then I waited.
0: No, you didn't.
2: To get most of it back.
1: And did you pull it out?
2: I didn't pull it out.
0: Then you didn't lose it.
1: You've regained it and more.
2: Yeah.
0: But you pulled it out in 2022.
2: Yeah, and then I put it into fixed.
0: Yeah.
2: For 7%.
0: Major mistake.
2: What I do now is in fixed.
0: Yeah, major mistake.
2: Okay.
0: I want you to be in good growth stock mutual funds, something like an S&P 500 type of a thing.
2: Okay.
0: Which I hope I can make you cry. You ready to cry? Okay. When you pulled that money out in 2022, if you had left it in there, it would now be 1.2 million. That's what that mistake cost you. Because in the last 5 years, the stock market has doubled.
1: Mm-hmm. You don't lose money unless you take it out.
0: Yeah, that's when you lose money. So you pulled it out, and then the best 5 years in the last 20 have happened. And so you just missed the biggest wave ever.
1: But if you
0: because you pulled it out at exactly the wrong time. Your timing is preciously horrible.
1: But if you do take that $600,000 and do what Dave is saying, and you've got 4 more years, you said you're looking at a 4-year horizon. If you invest your $1,800 or your $1,900 a month, that still gets you to $1,042,000.
0: Yeah, you're gonna be, and that's in 4 years, okay. And so you're gonna have $1 million if you move it into good growth stock mutual funds, and you keep adding to good growth stock mutual funds for the next 5 years.
1: Don't take it out.
0: And don't take it out. All right, just ride it, because you're going to be making $100,000 a year as a pension.
2: Yeah.
0: And in that 5 years, get the mortgage paid off. And then that house is going to be worth $1 million, and you're going to have $1 million. And by the time you get to 70, you're going to have $4 million. Mm-hmm. So you're going to be fine. Live on your pension and let this all grow.
2: Yeah, it's just that, you know, I grew up very, you know, hand-to-mouth, and my parents are not very good with financials, so I did the bankruptcy thing. I even did the debt consolidation. So to be where I'm getting, like, where I am now,
0: I think you're in pretty good shape. I just don't want you to be in fixed.
2: All right.
0: And growing up hand-to-mouth doesn't mean be dumb.
1: Yeah, you've gone far beyond that at this point.
0: Yeah, you're way beyond hand to mouth. You got $100,000 a year pension, a house that's going to be paid for by the time you retire, and $1 million will be in there if you go do what we tell you to do. And if we're half wrong, you're still okay.
2: Take it out of fixed and put it back in the stock market.
1: Put it back in the mutual funds.
0: Mutual funds, not the stock. It is the stock market, but good growth stock mutual funds, something like an S&P 500. That's what I would do, and I'm older than you.
1: Yeah, and start describing yourself based on who you are today, not who you were 50 years ago.
0: Yeah. I had to learn a lot, and I have learned a lot because of where I came from. That's a proper narrative, not I have to do fixed because I grew up on a dirt floor. No, you don't have to do fixed because you grew up on a dirt floor. Matter of fact, that's the reason to not do fixed.
1: Scarcity.
0: Yeah, exactly. And panic and fear and all those things. It's half glass full thing. Yeah, half glass empty. So, yeah, that's the thing. But it doesn't mean you need to take rash risks. I'm not telling you to put it in crypto or go to Vegas. And I'm not telling you to bet on DraftKings.
1: Right.
0: None of these stupid things. That's the other side of the coin, right, where you go crazy. And so, no, this is steady and boring. It's just not as boring as fixed. So here's a good rule of thumb, folks. Give you a little math formula. Today's show
1: has been a math show
0: yep. Today so far. There's an old-fashioned thing that was taught to us years ago, us math nerds, called the rule of 72s. If you take an interest rate and you divide it into the number of 72s, it will tell you how long it takes a lump sum to double. So an example would be 7.2 interest rate divided into 72 would give you 10 years for the lump sum to double.
1: Mm-hmm.
0: Reverse it. I'm going to invest it at 10% instead of 7%. Then it will double every 7.2 years,
1: mm-hmm.
0: right? And so that's basically what we're telling her.
1: Yeah.
0: Okay? Are you going to wait 10 years for this to double or 5 years for this to double? That's kind of the formula difference between 7 and 12. That's what's going to end up. So, and that's the 600,000 we're not touching. And if you just said, okay, I'm going to run this thing out at 11.8, which is the average that the S&P has done, divide that into 72, well, there you go. Now we've got about the time she retires, it's doubled, which is what you did.
1: Yeah.
0: And you can do that in your head. You don't need a calculator to do that. It's not bad at all. And so just divide the interest rate that you're going to invest in into 72, and it'll tell you how long it takes a lump sum to double. So you start with 100,000. Then I'll be at 200, then I'll be at 400, then I'll be at 800, then I'll be at 1.6, and then I'll be at 3.2. And every time. And so if you divide 10 into that, it's just 7-year rolls, every 7 years. So take your age and 3 times, 21 years from today, it's going to double 3 times.
1: Yep.
0: And that gives you some confidence that you're on the right track with some of this stuff. You can also use the Ramsey calculator, which is what we're using when we're on the air. It's on our computer. You go to our website, the Ramsey Retirement Calculator, and all it is a basic financial calculator. It's nothing super fancy, but it's just an easy way to do it. And you can plug in and go, what if I put $100 a month at 12% from age 25 to age 65? It's $1,172,000. And the calculator will show you that. Okay? So I can be a millionaire if I invest $100 a month from age 25 to age 65 at an average of 12%. Where you get 12%? S&P has averaged 11.8 since it began 80 years ago. Okay. You know, one of the first things I discovered working in the financial world is how absolutely devastating it is when the breadwinner of a family dies. Grieving families are suddenly left behind, scrambling to pay bills and trying to make ends meet. 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
0: Jake's in New York City. Hi, Jake. How are you?
7: I'm very well. How are you?
0: Better than I deserve. What's up?
7: I drive an older car, a little bit higher mileage. And I was wondering if it would be smart or irresponsible to buy a $45,000 car around there.
0: Okay. Well, the way we determine if something's irresponsible around here is ratios and percentages. So let's play with some numbers for a minute. Number one, you pay in cash?
7: Mm-hmm. Probably putting down and then financing.
0: Okay. I can answer your question then. No, it's irresponsible. You should never have a car payment. You should ride a bicycle before you have a car payment.
1: How long have you been listening to The Ramsey Show, Jake?
7: A couple years now.
0: Okay. Yeah. Cars are the largest purchase that Americans make that goes down in value. And they handcuff you financially. So you'd never need to finance one under any circumstances. There's not a circumstance ever in 35 years of doing the show we told somebody to buy a car and finance it. And if you're going to buy a car, you should measure all the things that you own that have wheels and or motors. And if the value of the total of those things, and all of those things go down in value, if it's wheels, motors, batteries, I don't care. You add it all up, and it goes down in value. If the total is more than half your annual income, you have too much tied up in things going down in value. So that's boats and campers and RVs and Sea-Doos and tractors and lawn mowers that are now $12,000 and all this crap, right? And cars and cars and Teslas and cars and trucks and anything you want to add up, anything you want to have. And I've got a bunch of stuff with motors in it. I'm an old redneck. I like things with loud mufflers, and I like cars. I like trucks. I love all of it, but they all suck as an investment. And so they need to be a small part of your financial picture. Otherwise, you've got too much invested in things going down in value, and then you're scratching your head and wondering why you're broke, yeah. why you're doomed to be middle class.
1: Think about this, and this is something I've spent a lot of time thinking about. If you synthesize the data, you're going to end up with about 60% of working Americans having car payments. Then you look over and say, well, that's suspiciously close to the amount of people who are living paycheck to paycheck, which is also suspiciously close to the amount of Americans around 60% would say they are concerned about retirement because they don't have enough saved. That is a very interesting correlation. Yeah. It's the car payment.
0: They're concerned about their student loans for their kids because they still have theirs.
1: Yes, because you have a car payment. That's what's keeping you middle class. It's what's keeping you paycheck to paycheck. That's the money that you should have been reinvesting for your future. It's tied up in your car payment.
0: Yeah.
1: And many of us have two. So
0: in the car industry, the cars that they're building today are just fabulous.

0: instead of looking at maybe your net worth.
1: Yeah, absolutely. But
0: I am what I drive. Have you seen those kinds of jokes about if you drive this, you're this?
1: Yes, yeah. I have.
0: And some of them are funny, and some of them you can't repeat. And so, but yeah, they're funny as crud. And so,
1: but it's, I mean, if you really look at it further, it's in direct opposition to what people say their intentions are.
0: Yeah.
1: Because when you talk to most people and say, well, what do you want for your life? What do you want for your family? Well, I want for my kids. I don't want my kids to live the life I lived. I want to be able to send my kids to college. I want to be able to retire. I want to be able to play golf, right?
0: Yep.
1: You say all these things about what you want, but you're not showing it with your dollars if you're carrying
0: you're not,
1: around
0: with your
1: a car
0: actions
1: payment.
0: And your behaviors. You're exactly right. You're exactly right.
1: It's
0: so, Jake, you got us off on a tangent. But
1: yes, you did.
0: We're preaching to everybody else, not just you now. But no, you don't get to buy the car if you're going to do what we say. Not that one, anyway. So, that's the angle. And, you know, you're talking about that. That's a funny thing. When we started talking about this years ago, I was doing a seminar with a guy in the financial world. And he said that their company had done surveys and asked people, you know, do you think it's important to save for your children's college? 97% said yes.
1: Yes.
0: How many of you are saving for your children's college? 3%.
1: Really? Wow. There you have it.
0: 97% aren't doing what they say is important.
1: Yeah.
0: And that, it's very interesting. Very interesting number.
1: But,
0: I don't know if it's that today, but that was a long time ago.
1: People will say they're not doing it because they can't, and they leave it there. And that's not the reason.
0: Exactly.
1: They're choosing not to.
0: Declan is with us in Atlanta. Hi, Declan. What's up?
2: Hey, how's it going? My question is, I was a third employee at my company. I own about 1.5% of it. I was offered to buy back my shares at a $50 million valuation, which, in my opinion, is low for the company, which is fine, just because we're trying to get, you know, clean up the cap table a little bit.
0: Wait, I misunderstood you. Did you say you own 1.5% of the company? It's worth $50
2: million? Yes.
0: Your 1.5% is worth $50 million.
2: No. The company's worth $50 million.
0: Oh. Okay, so it's capitalized at $50 million. Can you sell your 1.5 for $750,000?
2: I could in theory.
0: Well, no, it's not a theory, it's a question.
2: Yes, I could.
0: Okay. All right. And now your question's what?
2: I mean, I think the company's worth about $250 million, so it's quite low,
0: It was worth $50 million.
2: The shares are being offered to be purchased back at $50 million by the company at a $50 million valuation.
0: Uh huh. Okay. All right. And you're how old?
2: I'm 29.
0: And what do you make what do you make a year?
2: 155.
0: Okay. Cool. All right. And your question one more time. You think it's worth a lot more than the valuation that they're offering to buy back at?
2: Yes.
0: And so your question is what?
2: My question is, so I bought or I exercised my options to purchase my shares this year,
0: mm-hmm.
2: Which cost me about 90% of my savings between the actual purchase of the shares and the AMT tax.
0: Mm-hmm.
2: So on the surface, I would never have sold the shares at the $50 million valuation because I think the company's worth about five times as much.
0: Yeah.
2: But I'm wondering if you think it's a bad idea to distill my savings by so much. I can still sell the shares that I purchased at the $50 million valuation.
0: And you bought them for what?
2: I mean, it varies in range from like $15 per share to up to.
0: I mean, you said you cleaned out your savings. What was the number you put to buy the whole thing?
2: Oh, well, I haven't paid all because the AMT tax I don't have to pay until I actually pay taxes in 2027 for the 2026 tax year.
0: Honey, what's the check you wrote to buy the shares?
2: I paid $17,000, but I'm expecting to pay another $80,000 in AMT tax.
0: Okay. All right. So you got $100,000+, including tax, invested, and it's worth $750,000.
2: Yes.
0: Okay. So let me ask you this. If you had $750,000 in the middle of the table in cash, sitting in your kitchen table, would you go buy these shares? You would, because you think they're worth 5X that.
2: Correct.
0: Yeah. I wouldn't. It's too big a gamble for me. Scares crap out of me. It's a startup company, brand new, and it's not even publicly traded, I don't think, is it?
2: No.
0: This is private stock. Yeah. And so their valuation is up to them on how they run their accounting. Yeah. Which is why it's all over the place.
2: And when they choose to...
0: Are they planning to take it to an IPO at some point?

0: I think it's more likely that we sell, which is another reason I chose to buy the shares when I did, because of the QSBS laws and the tax protections that are provided upon a QSBS liquidation.
1: Okay, so let me tell you, this is a, you're playing the roulette wheel in Vegas, and you've got it distilled down to where you don't think there's risk here. But basically, you put $100,000 on the table, and so far, they stacked chips in front of you that we think we can get 750 for. And you're going to push the 750 back on to another bet, hoping to get 5x that or 10x that. And sometimes you don't hit red. Sometimes you hit black. And you get Zippo. So you're sliding all your chips in the middle of the table, James Bond. This is a high-risk play.

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0: 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Jade Washaw, Ramsey personality, number one best-selling author, is my co-host. Michelle's in Pensacola. Hi, Michelle. What's up?
1: Hi. So we're trying to figure out how we can get out of this constant spiral of going into the red every month. My husband has been teaching for 10 years, and he only makes $50,000. And so he has a second job working at a grocery store that they can only schedule him part-time, so at most he makes $80 a week. And then he's also trying to do lawn care on the side, trying to see if he can't find somebody to sell woodworking stuff to. We've both been door dashing, Uber eating, sparking all the side gigs that we can. And it feels like we're just spinning our wheels and we have no clue where to go to get income up. He's applied online and I've been listening to you for a few days. I know that you have to know somebody. And so that's been hard for him to find something else with a teaching degree. He's tried going into the military, and one branch said, no, you know, your GPA isn't high enough actually for that route. And so I don't know if I've heard about where you can make digital marketing stuff and sell it on Amazon and it's passive income, but I don't know how legit that is. And
0: it's not.
1: So,
0: how much debt are you guys carrying?
1: So I have student loans from years ago, that are actually in deferment right now. So
0: well, that's not causing a red then. Okay.
2: What was your degree in?
1: So I actually wasn't able to finish. I was dumb my first year of college. They told my high school said, go to a private school. It's great. And then I made stupid choices.
2: Well, what'd you study? What were you interested in?
1: At first it was chemistry, then I changed to teaching, and right now we've got three kids, seven and under, and so to finish, I'm one semester away, but to finish, I would have to work a full-time teaching, you know, student teaching job while paying for the college classes and have to pay for child care while I'm doing that, and so I can't finish until my kids are old enough to go into school or we can rank them up.
0: So, wait a minute, how much is on the student loans that you're not paying on?
1: It's about $60,000.
0: Okay, and what debts do you have that you're paying on? Car payment?
1: We have a truck that he uses for his landscaping and
0: I don't care. What's it? How much
1: then
0: we've
1: got a family
0: car. How much do you owe on the truck?
1: We looked at the other day. We owe $24,000, and we could sell for $21,000.
0: Good. And what sell it? And what's the next one?
1: It's a van, and it's about the same. We can get 19 out of it.
0: Good.
1: But we owe 24 on it too. I just don't know what we would do because we can't get a loan or anything to get another car, and we wouldn't clear anything to have any vehicles after that.
2: What
1: so
2: other debt?
1: That's it.
0: No credit cards.
1: No, we have a secured one, but it stays at zero. We only got it because of renting a car a few years ago, and so it's only got $500.
2: You're just making the payments on the two vehicles, and so it's just a struggle keeping groceries then and the lights on.
1: Yes.
2: Okay. How much are you bringing in as income every month combined, the two of you?
1: So I bring home probably at most on good months about $1,000. To $2,000 a month, but that's only during the summer while he's able to stay home with the kids or he does something
2: else. And
1: what's
2: he bring home?
1: So he brings home the $50,000 from teaching, $80 a week from his grocery job, and
0: he's working 4 hours a week at the grocery store?
1: He makes $16 an hour, and they only schedule him from
0: four hours.
1: $80
0: is 4 hours.
1: That's all they'll schedule him.
0: It's not even worth doing.
1: Yeah.
0: It's a joke.
2: $3,500 from the teaching and, I don't know, another less than $1,000 from the grocery store?
0: From everything, yeah.
1: Yeah. He brings home, after insurance and everything, we actually get home $3,000 from teaching.
2: Okay, plus your $4,000. Do you guys
0: have
2: a budget?
0: How much is your house payment?
1: The rent is $2,000.
2: Mm. Okay. Do you have a budget?
1: I just signed up the other day for the free trial with Every Dollar. And so we've been trying to figure that out.
2: Good. So we'll start there. And what you're going to find is what you've just discovered, which is obviously your rent's 50%. The rent's not the problem so much as the income is the problem.
0: Yeah.
2: But in the meantime, on that budget, the way you need to line it up is by your four walls and keep those things first and foremost right now. Obviously, you got to pay rent, right? You got to do that. You got to make sure lights and water and utilities are on. You've got to make sure you've got groceries and you've got to make sure you've got transportation. Now, aside from that, all of my focus would be geared towards we've got to work and find $3,000, $4,000, $5,000.
0: Not 4 hours a week, though, and call that a job.
1: Yeah.
0: The grocery thing, we've spent more time talking about it than he does working. I mean, he doesn't even go over there hardly. 4 hours. It's not even worth doing.
1: Yeah.
0: I mean, that's a joke.
1: And he's actually talked about stopping that.
0: What he needs to do is start tutoring. What does he teach?
1: And so he teaches PE, and that's actually something he's in the middle of trying to do is start like a homeschool co-op.
0: I don't want to start a homeschool co-op. I want to teach a kid to play basketball. $50 to $40 an hour.
2: Give him. Why can't he be a skills coach?
0: Yeah.
2: Offer. Everybody's in private sports. Why can't he do private teaching?
0: A buddy of mine that played. He played D1 basketball, and he makes $50 an hour, teaching 13-year-olds how to play basketball.
2: Yeah.
1: Yeah, like that's the homeschool thing he's trying to.
2: Can he work with the school? Can he work with the school and do a camp, and put on a camp? There's so many. The point is, there's so many ideas. I'm worried that he's lost his spark.
0: There's a whole bunch of things he's doing not at all.
2: Yeah.
0: And you're listing them. An hour a week at landscaping, 4 hours a week at the grocery. None of this is anything. That's why you don't have any money. So we need something that we're working 40 hours a week at in addition to teaching.
2: Yeah, because the
0: and then, by the way, if you've got all but one semester in chemistry and teaching, you can tutor chemistry. So go over at the high school and tell people that you tutor kids on chemistry. And they'll come to your house in the afternoons and you charge $40 an hour.
1: Okay, yeah. I didn't think about that.
0: I'm a chemistry major. It's a whole lot better than freaking DoorDash or $16 an hour bagging groceries.
2: Yeah.
0: Yeah. And these cars have to go. They're insanity. You guys have bought cars like you make six times as much income as you make. I mean, what the crud? A $25,000 truck? Are you crazy? That has got to go. So keep the van, get rid of the truck, and then quickly pile up enough money to get you a dumb butt $4,000 van and sell this dumb butt van. Your car payments are ridiculous.

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1: All right, today's question comes from Grant in Montana. He says, you teach your listeners not to panic during a stock market downturn and to just hold on for the ride. Is there ever a scenario where one would consider changing their investment portfolio? For instance, if someone is getting close to retirement. That's an interesting question. Dave, I'll let you take that. What do you think? I mean, I could tell you what I would tend to...
0: Well, the people say when you get close to retirement to move it, that is a theory in financial planning called asset allocation. The theory says when you're young, take more risk, and as you get old, move the assets away from risk because you need to be able to count on them.
1: Target date funds.
0: I disagree with the theory, and I certainly disagree with the implementation of the theory, and let me walk you through why. Okay, so the typical financial planner that follows that theory will tell you, okay, I'm 65. At 65, you should move your money towards bonds and growth and income mutual funds, which is largely bonds and dividend-paying stock companies, and get away from aggressive growth mutual funds, get away from growth stock mutual funds, get away from something that's an S&P, and move even into high-yield savings. Okay, so when you do that, you lower your returns from 10 to 12% down to 5 to 8% would be your portfolio change. But you take less risk. The reason that is dumb is that when you retire, if you have saved substantial money, like we teach, and you get there and you've got $2 million, you've got $1 million, which people call here all the time that have or have the potential to. We talk to them all the time. We show people how to do that. So if you have $2 million, when you retire, you don't need the whole $2 million right then. So if it goes down a little bit the next year after you retire, it's not the big deal. Because all you're going to be doing is living off of a portion of the returns. You're not even going to be taking off all the returns. So if you've got $2 million and it's invested and it's making 10%, that's $200,000 a year. You probably don't need $200,000 a year. You're probably taking off $150,000. So you leave $50,000 in there. It's growing, and you never are touching the nest egg. So the nest egg can go up and down without really affecting your life. You don't need the safety. When you would need safety is if you have no money. Now, if you got $100,000, maybe.
1: Right.
0: But if you've got $1 million, it changes the whole scenario, or 500 to $1 million, or 2 million, or 5 million, or whatever it is. Okay? And so I've got substantial assets, millions and millions, so I've moved zero to safety. And here's the other reason that's dumb. Okay? I'm 65, I'm in good health. All right? I'm not overweight, I don't smoke, all that kind of stuff, right? So all the statistics say, once you make it to 65, average death age of a male now is 74, females is 76. But that includes infant mortality.
1: Okay.
0: So when you make it to 65, the average death age is more like 90.
1: You got a long ways to go is what you're saying.
0: Yeah, so I got 25 freaking years for that to make 6% or make 12%. And I'm not doing that. So that's just dumb. That's why I think the asset allocation theory is just bogus, because it assumes everybody's going to need all the money right now, which you don't, and that you're going to die right now, which you're not.
1: I think you're right. I think this question is probably someone who doesn't have a lot there, and when it downturns, it probably makes them feel the significance of whatever they're pulling off of it.
0: Now, what I would do to his question, and it's a good question, is there ever a scenario consider changing the investment portfolio? Yes. I would change my investment portfolio. When I have a mutual fund that is not keeping up with other mutual funds of its category.
1: Yeah, I agree with that.
0: And so if I've got the S&P 500 is the baseline of the stock market. And so if my growth stock mutual fund is not outperforming that, regularly, on average, over a long period of time, not in one day,
1: right?
0: Not
1: over
0: in one
1: time.
0: Month, not even in one year. But if I look at mine about once a year and I go, okay, is this thing trend lining? It should be competing with the S&P and beating it.
1: Above it, yeah.
0: If it's coming in less than the S&P, I should just be in the S&P. It'd be dumber, okay? It'd be easier. I could just dumb it down. And I've got aggressive growth stock mutual funds. I don't compare those to the S&P. I compare those to the other indexes that are measuring that market.
1: Right.
0: So I want to know other aggressive growth stock, is mine underperforming them? Then I would change my portfolio.
1: Not changing your strategy. You're just changing your funds at that point.
0: I would change the funds. I would even change the strategy, but only over a long viewpoint. Look, when you ask this kind of question, when you change your investment portfolio, it's often people that are looking at it every day, and that'll drive you nuts.
1: Yeah.
0: So you need to think on this, think in blocks of time of a year and 5 years and 10 years. And when you think of blocks of time like that, then is there something indicating you need to change your mix? Yeah, that'd be okay. That'd be fine. And or if something has happened and, you know, your view of the world is different, okay, that's fine. So I'll give you an example. If I died and Sharon looked at what we were doing and said, okay, I understood it when Dave and I were doing it, but I don't like it. I don't like that. I'm going to go all safe just because I want to sleep better.
1: Uh-huh.
0: Well, she could do that. That would be okay. And so if I talk to someone that's 78 on the air here and I'm talking to them, any amount of variance is going to cause them to stay awake at night. I'll just put them in high yield savings. That's fine. I'd rather you sleep at night than you know, do this. But there's all kinds of evidence that says you'd be fine doing it the other way. But if your emotions can't handle it, then that's your risk tolerance. Then we wouldn't do that. We wouldn't tell you to do that. But the funny thing about the financial world, and it seems like today's been the day on this. Last 2 days, but is that the stuff we're taught in that world, and George is studying the CFP materials right now, Certified Financial Planning materials, and he and I are having these great discussions over some of the crap they're shoveling out. And he's learning some good stuff academically, but it's also is that they present this stuff like it came from the Bible or something, like it's absolute truth because it came from this group of nerds. And this asset allocation model that you have to move to safety as you get towards 65 years old is taught with such fervor that it's as if you don't believe it, you don't believe in the law of gravity or something. And so me being on the air for 30 years saying I don't believe it, I think it's a bad plan, all those guys, they go bananas on Dave Ramsey. Dave Ramsey doesn't know what he's going to cause all these people to lose everything they own. They're all going to be poor because of Dave Ramsey. No, they're not. They have a lot more money. So,
1: do you have the same philosophy for things like 529s? As the child gets closer to
0: same one.
1: Keep the same.
0: Yeah, because here's the thing. You're not taking the risk. The day they go to college, some of that money's not going to be touched for 4 years.
1: That's right. It still has time.
0: And so if the market, if Trump bombs Iran and the market drops,
1: it has time to recover.
0: Don't panic and take it all out and lock your losses in. You know, in 2008, when the market went in half, people talked to Warren Buffett and said, Mr. Buffett, you lost $1 trillion today, or you lost $1 billion today. He goes, I didn't lose anything. I hadn't sold it. You lock your losses in when you sell it. As long as you're holding it, you're riding the roller coaster, and no one gets hurt on a roller coaster except those that jump off in the middle of the ride. And so same thing's true there. Now, what you could do if you're coming into college and say you got $200,000, I might pull the first year out and put it in high-yield savings, put 50 over there,
1: you got it.
0: And then that other 150, and then maybe the next year, I start talking about that. But the chances of that statistically being down over 4 years?
1: Very slim.
0: Almost zero.

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2: I'm Mike Dubusky. Tropical Storm Bertha is right now making its slow westward march across southern Louisiana, dumping rain and bringing with it the risk of dangerous storm surge and rip currents. President Trump has issued a new warning to Iran, saying for every ship that that country strikes in the Strait of Hormuz, the U.S. will destroy one bridge or power plant inside Iran. ABC News Chief Global Affairs Correspondent Martha Raddatz has more from Jordan.
10: Well, that's a pretty extraordinary statement. International law does not allow that kind of attack on civilian infrastructure on purpose. If you accidentally hit something and you're doing a bombing run on military targets, that's one thing. But to say and follow through and bomb civilian infrastructure is potentially, according to international law, a war crime.
2: It comes after the 12th straight night of U.S. strikes on Iranian targets. This is ABC News.
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0: 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John is in San Francisco. Hey, John, what's up in your world?
12: Hey, thanks for taking my call.
0: Sure. How can we help?
12: So I'm dealing with three pending debt collection lawsuits right now, and I have another account that's still in collections that's probably going to turn into a fourth lawsuit if I don't get it resolved soon. I'm trying to negotiate settlements, and it's been pretty overwhelming. Does it make sense to hire an attorney to fight them or even look into, like, Chapter 7 as a last resort? I don't think I'm there yet, but wanted to know all my options.
13: What's the amount?
0: How much do you owe these guys?
12: So the four in total is $21,000. $21.6. The two I'm trying to negotiate, the lowest will come down to $6,000. I tried to offer them $3,000, but, you know, they won't budge. I do have around $8,000 in savings just to try to deal with this, but...
0: You've got two in court, is that right?
12: So three in court.
0: Okay, and the three in court are how much? Give me the amounts on those each.
12: Okay, so one.

0: $3,100.
1: Okay.
0: The other is $4,300.
1: Mm-hmm.
0: Everyone is $5,500.
1: Okay. And these are credit cards or what?
0: They were personal loans that I took out in my early 20s.
2: So you can't take the $8,000 and clear the top two?
1: Yeah, you could. Have they offered you settlements on any of these?
0: They offered $6,000 to take out of the first two that I mentioned.
2: Love that.
1: Okay, that's $7,400 discounted to $6,000. Okay, so you could do that. I mean, you'd be down to two, and then you got $5,500. Now, personal loans, are you talking about with a bank or a rip-off finance company or what?
0: Yeah, it was just like through the bank or through, you know, just through, you know.
1: What do you make?
0: 95 a year.
1: Why are you behind on these little bitty loans if you make 95 a year?
0: So I only started making 95 for, I think, about a year. Before that, I was making maybe 65 at most.
1: Yeah, but if you make 95, you could have cleared 21 in 1 year. Why haven't you?
0: I also have some more debt on top of that.
1: How much?
0: $12,000
1: on what?
0: So about $7,000 in credit cards and the rest in student loan.
2: Okay. What about
1: how much do you owe on your car?
0: No car payments.
1: Are you married?
0: Yes, and not married. I have a girlfriend and one kid.
2: Okay,
1: how old are you?
0: 31.
2: Okay, and is this I'm putting family in air quotes. Is everybody together? Like you all live together?
0: Yes.
2: And you're all contributing? Okay. Okay.
0: Yeah, I do want to get married. It's just, you know, it's I just want to deal with the debts first before.
2: I
0: don't want her to be liable for any of this.
1: She's not going to be liable for it.
2: Yeah, that's neither here nor there. I think part of cleaning up the situation, all of this is a mess, not just the financial side. So part of cleaning up this situation is going to involve the relational side too. And I think you'll be shocked at how much peace you get from putting a nice little bow on your family situation and making it legal. And then now you can actually have real support as you go and start cleaning up this mess. And to Dave's point, you make $95,000 a year. I would.
1: You are not bankrupt. That's one of your answers. Okay.
2: Yeah, you're not even bankrupt. Chance. Take the money that you have, clear off the first two. Now you've got the $5,500 one, and you never said what the fourth one was.
1: Well, it's
0: the fourth one was
2: $9,200. Okay.
1: Okay.
2: And that one's not even in court yet, so you kind of have to focus on what you need to focus on. The first two that are in court, you can clear those. And then you're not going to be far away from getting the money that you need to clear the third one.
1: You make enough money to just pay these.
2: Yeah.
1: Especially if you get settlement offers. So pile up, you know, you got $8,000 now. We're going to spend $6,000 of it and get rid of these two. Get it in writing before you give them any money. Don't give them money unless you get the settlement in writing. The offer, the $6,000 offer come in writing on email?
0: Yeah, I can ask for it. The only thing that concerned me was that they wanted, like, my bank account number.
1: No, I'll wire you the money, or I'll give you a prepaid debit card number. They'll get a prepaid debit card for $6,000. Do not give them access to your checking account under any circumstances.
0: Okay.
1: They'll clean you out. They lie. Okay? And so, but, you know, you can clear every bit of this, and there's nothing to panic about. But here's the deal. You're going to have to get proactive and get after this.
2: Yeah, you're in a state.
1: You've been screwing around for a year.
2: Your life is just in chaos, and you need to clean it up. Like I said, go ahead and marry the girl. You need a budget and see where this $9,500 is going, or $95,000 is going every year. You need to put some formation to your life, and I think that that's going to help you out a lot. And I think that this is just the kick in the pants you need to.
1: Yeah,
2: to
1: no get more there. Eating out, no more partying, no more happy hour, no more nothing. All you're going to do is work and pay bills and get your life back. Your life is screwed up upside down because you're not addressing these things, and they're coming after your throat. And so You know, you got to address them. The good news is we can get rid of two of the four that are pending going towards this. Cut up the credit cards. Get on a budget. You can clean every bit of your debt, all of it, everything you've told us about in a year, everything. And what we'll do is we'll set you up on the every dollar account. And, yeah, so our suggestion is clear those two. Get married this weekend. Doesn't cost any money. She's not liable just because you got married. And then the two of you sit down as a husband and wife and start building a life together, which involves cleaning this mess up. But y'all are just running around acting like you're freaking 16 years old. And you're getting your head taken off doing it. So this is no longer a game. We're down into adult land now. And that's what we've got to play. You got to play serious. And no, you're not bankrupt. And no, you know, you don't need an attorney, because if you go to court with or without an attorney, and the question the judge asks is this a valid debt? Yes. Have you paid it? No. Guilty. That's simple. Yeah. You lose the case, because it's not a question of your character. It's not a question of what happened. It's not a question of you didn't have a job. It's not a question of your mama. It's not a question of nothing. Just simple. Did you pay the debt that you owe? No. Boom. Judgment. Okay? That's simple. The lawyer can't keep that from happening. The only thing a lawyer could do is maybe could be negotiating better than you've been negotiating. Because your offer here of $6,000 is not a great offer. But given that you've got eight, I'd get rid of it. I'd do it in a heartbeat.
2: Yeah, but, plus, it's been around forever. So it's time to just case closed.
1: Yeah. So these things, when we ignore them and sweep them under the rug, we not only get a lumpy rug, they have a high rate of resurrection. And now you have zombies walking all through your... They come up out of the grave, and you have zombies walking through your house. And because we didn't deal with them. And so what you've got to do is take the zombies out fast, hardcore.

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0: Patrick's in Madison, Wisconsin. Hi, Patrick. How are you?
9: Hey, how's it going, Dave?
0: Better than I deserve. What's up?
9: So I'm 23 years old. I recently graduated college, been working for a little bit here, and I anticipate my salary over the next year being about $85,000.
0: Good. What did you get your degree in?
9: I'm working in software. That wasn't exact. I studied business. But,
0: okay, good. Great.
9: Where life brought me right now.
0: Yeah, well done. Good for you. 23 and 85K is no chump change. Good job.
10: Good job.
9: Thank you. And so I guess my question here, I have about $25,000 in student loan debt,
0: mm-hmm.
9: and that's about, I think it's 4.25% right now,
0: mm-hmm.
9: Whereas I could, initially I was trying to pay that off as aggressively as possible, but now I'm kind of doing some of the math here, and my Roth 401k, I could hit the 24,500 limit there. And that seems to be a lot more money in the long time. So I did the math. I calculated the difference between what I would otherwise. I'd probably otherwise do about $10,000 toward that per year. So it's really looking at $15,000 per year compound up until I retire. And it almost seems more, the math checks out to where maxing out the Roth 401k.
0: You're leaving things out of your math formula, though. The things you left out of your math formula are probability of completion and also risk. And neither one of those are mathematically factored in. And you've added risk by leaving the student loan in place. And here's what we found. We did the largest research project on millionaires in North America ever done. We studied 10,167 of them. The number of them that said, Dave, we became a millionaire by not paying off my student loan and instead investing was precisely zero. No millionaires did your plan. None. They all said, I'm going to get completely clear of debt, have a clean life, be 23 years old and making $85,000 and be investing aggressively. You should pay off that $24,000 in 1 year or less if you're making $85,000 and you're 23 years old. And then start your 401k. And don't put a dime in investments until you get that stupid student loan cleared up. This is not a freaking pet. It's not a leverage project. You left risk out of your equation.
9: I guess I'm just worried about, like...
0: Okay, you do what you want to do. I told you what to do. Now you go do what you want to do. Aaron is in Cincinnati. Hey, Aaron, welcome to the Ramsey Show.
1: Hey, thanks for having me.
0: Sure.
1: So my question is, we're at basically baby step five, I would say, somewhat. My wife's family, they have 30 acres. They gifted the kids all an acre. And we sold our house last December, and we moved in with them. And her uncle's going to be the one building the house at a much better price than what we could ever buy. And so my question is, so we have the numbers of basically $130,000 down for the house. And I'm wondering

0: the same guy, and I guess the what gets thrown around is always it's going to cost what's going to cost, and they try to stay within budget, but with
1: he doesn't know what he's doing.
0: I guess one could assume that, right?
1: Yeah. I mean, because I just built a house, and it was millions of dollars, and it was within 1% of budget. Because the builder put the budget together. We went over the budget before we broke ground, and I told the decorator, my wife, and the builder, this is the freaking budget. We're not spending more than this, so make it work. And guess what? We did.
0: Okay. All right.
1: Don't good plan to fail.
0: No, I don't want to plan to fail.
1: Well, I mean, you're hiring a guy that fails. The last two times he failed.
2: And you're already thinking about
1: how
2: cashing
1: to cover
2: in
1: the
2: a
1: failure.
2: 401k.
1: How am I going to cover the failure? No, we're not going to do that. That's not an okay way of doing this. This is what happens when your uncle builds your house. They draw the plan on a paper bag on the hood of a pickup.
2: I sure hope not.
1: God. No. No, no, no, no, no, no, no, no, no, no. Don't do that. No. Guys, when you're building a home, the reason people screw up building homes is you need a detailed blueprint that produces a detailed budget, that produces a detailed schedule, line by line by line. So before you break ground in June, you should know in March we're putting in the trim. The cabinets are going in February. We know exactly when they're happening. To the day. February the freaking 12th. And the cabinets are going to cost this because we bid them out. The plumbing fixtures are going to cost this because we bid them out. There's this many bathrooms, this many toilets, and this many sinks. And we're not buying the engraved sink. We don't have a budget for it. Or we are buying the engraved sink because we have a budget for it. Whatever. I've done both. But, yeah, the gold inlay crap or whatever that goes in the formal powder bath. Shoot me. But I did buy it. Yes.
2: I was going to say, I know you got it, though.
1: Yeah, you know I got it. You know, it's SWI. Sharon wants it. But we didn't make it up after we started.
2: You didn't go over
1: that
2: budget.
1: That was in the deal when we started. The powder bath gets extra upgrade, right?
2: But when you set your budget, surely a portion of it is that contingency, that 1% or whatever that it'll go over. Like,
1: you can have in your
2: numbers.
1: Mind a contingency.
2: Yeah, but
1: or whatever.
2: If you say
1: you just have the money to cover it, but don't plan on, well, we just don't know, we're making this crap up as we go.
2: Because
1: I mean, I built a house one time, and a country music star built a house across the street, and it took them 2 years longer, and they spent literally twice as much money.
2: It's unbelievable.
1: To build the exact same square footage. And both of them massive houses. Mm-hmm. Both of them massive. But because the country music star and her decorator used the I'm going to build by change order method. I'm going to make it up as I go.
2: I'm going to look at it and then decide I don't want it and change it.
1: Yeah. And they would put stuff in, tear stuff out, put stuff in, tear stuff out, reorder stuff. The builder was ready to shoot them both. It was like a career house. He couldn't get away from it. It was like the worst nightmare of next door to the best possible scenario. So you don't have to do that. And if your relative is incompetent, don't use your relative.
2: Yeah, because he knew that going in.
1: Yeah, and, he's giving us a good deal. He's not giving you a good deal if he's going to be $37,000 over. That's not a good deal. That's not. You have to have a predictable environment in these things and control the controllables. It's project management. And when you do that, then you're going to be fine. And be careful about building on family land where we're all in a compound. What happens when you want to sell it?
2: Yeah, that's a good point.
1: Who's going to be pissed? All of them. Because you broke up the commune.
2: You're locked in.
1: Yeah. But Daddy gave me a free acre. Yeah, but it comes with you're stuck there forever.
2: Life.
1: And the number of times you want to live there forever is pretty close to zero. So be careful with that part, too.
2: Wow.
1: Nope, we don't cash out 401ks to go cover overages that shouldn't have occurred because we should have had a good budget. Moral of the story. And that's how you do it. So my builder and I were laughing about this. He's become a good friend. The last three guys that built houses for me are all good friends because we simply developed a plan and executed the plan.
2: You didn't give them a headache.
1: And I'm the easiest guy. I wrote checks exactly when I was supposed to because I had the money and there's no bank involved. There's no appraiser involved.
2: Yeah, that's great for
1: them.
2: There's
1: no bullcrap involved. And so we just write a check, build the house, and write a check, take a monthly draw. They get their money. They stay on track. They don't have any issue with me as long as they're on track. And if something's wrong, we come over, we look at

0: 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We stay on track. So he said, you need to write a book on how to build a house. But it really wouldn't be that long. I just covered it in that segment. If you want to win with money in 2026, you can't keep living normal. Normal's broke. You need a plan. 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

0: got voicemails, text messages, 1-844-2-McGraw, 1-844-262-4729. Here's a text message from New Mexico. Holy mackerel, time to screen and block these people. Bill from Wyoming is a prime example. Yes, I know you're feeling about screening calls, but soon people are going to get real tired of hearing from these wingnuts and turn off your program. I have better things to do. Yeah, Bill from Wyoming was a interesting phone call. And it was a train wreck, but it's hard to look away from a train wreck. Sorry. I've been doing this too long. I don't screen. We all learn. We all sink or swim together. Let's see here. I want the from Wisconsin. I want the Mets to clean house. I'd love for the Brewers to get Bo Bichette, exactly what they need to finally win a World Series. Here's one from Utah. The children go to school in the dark is a poor argument. Most kids don't go to classes in the summer. No, I think the kids go to school in the dark in the winter. That's the argument. The fact that it's sunny in the summertime's great, but they don't have to get up at 7 o'clock in the morning and take a bus. So the point of having daylight saving all year is that the kids will go to school and stand on the bus corner at 7 o'clock in the morning, and it's pitch dark outside. Here's one from Rhode Island. Research report bears out that it was exactly 8 children struck by vehicles in Florida during this temporary abandonment of daylight saving time back in the 70s. Yeah, so Florida had 8 kids hit by vehicles while waiting for a bus in the pitch dark. That's what they did when it was daylight saving. So the fact that the kids don't go to class in the summer, true, but who cares? You're worried about the winter months when they're getting hit by the car, because it's the dead of winter and it's dark outside at 7 o'clock, 7:30, 8 o'clock when they're trying to get the bus. Sun doesn't come up till, in some places, 9 o'clock. All right, stay right there. We're going to talk small business with the head of the Chamber of Commerce. Lots of news coming out of this corner of the world. We'll dive into that in just a minute. Our executive director is Alex Hinton. Our engineer tonight is Richard Good. I'm McGraw Millhaven, and this is America at Night on Westwood One.
1: The impact of a meal goes well beyond feeding our bodies, because when people don't have to worry about where their next meal is coming from, they can truly thrive, like Marta.
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1: And Alex.
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0: Wednesday night, everybody. Hope you're having a good night. Thanks for tuning in, as always. Programming note, tomorrow on the show, tomorrow is Thursday, right? Tomorrow, Bootsy Collins, Rock and Roll Hall of Famer, slapping the bass. Bootsy Collins is going to be joining us. He's going to talk about his new album he has collaborated with, Buckethead. Yeah. And he's also going to talk about his struggles with mental health. Bootsy Collins, one of the great bassists of all time. Bootsy Collins is going to join us tomorrow. And then on Friday, comedian Ryan Hamilton is going to be joining us. He's got a new Netflix special called This Just Hit Me. He was hit by a bus in, I don't know, during COVID, I guess. And he turned it into a stand-up comedy routine. He is a very funny comedian, so he's going to join us on Friday. So some of the things to look forward to as we continue on with the week. Phone numbers are as follows. 1-844-2-McGraw, 1-844-262-4729, 1-844-262-4729. Let's see here. let's do this. Text messages, Zoom calls, voicemails, and phone calls. Eduardo in Tampa, you'll be first up. Welcome to America at Night.
1: Yeah, good evening. Well, some welcome news this Hump Day Wednesday. France has banned social media for people under 15 years old. Let's see if the rest of the world will follow.
0: Yeah. So they banned it for children under 16, right? Is that the story?
1: Yeah.
0: I don't think that's possible in this country. I wish it were, but I don't think that's ever going to happen. But it just goes to show you that there are some countries that understand that it is dangerous, right? We ban cigarettes for kids under 20, was it 21, 18, whatever it is, right? We don't let them drink for 21. There's a reason for that. We don't let them gamble till they're of age. We don't let them look at pornography, except if it's online, right, for a certain reason. But for whatever reason, we think that it's okay for these children's brains to be turned into mush, courtesy of social media, and we shouldn't regulate it. I don't understand it.
1: Well, just a couple of quick examples here. I see the corruption protests. They call it cockroach over there in India, Delhi, near India. Police misconduct in Bologna, Italy, big protests over there. So these young people, they obviously get fueled by the social media. But then you wonder, and you have to wonder in the midterms here in the U.S., will these people, whether they're here in the U.S. or over there in Italy or Delhi, will they be going out to both? Or is this just like, hey, I put myself on social media. Hey, I was out there for that protest in Delhi or Bologna or No Quinte. Yeah.
0: Think about this for a second. When I was growing up, I wasn't allowed to go in to see an R-rated movie. As a matter of fact, they wouldn't let me see a PG-13 movie when I was 12. Think about that for a second. And if I wanted to buy a certain album, they had to put a warning on that album for parents to let them know that this album is unacceptable for moral standards and the community standards. Now you've got you parents give these phones to these kids and they've got child molesters trying to track down your children, and they have no problem giving their phones to these 10-year-olds, 11-year-olds, 12-year-olds. And would you drop your kid off at a park where you knew there were known pedophiles? Absolutely not. But you give them a phone where you know that there are pedophiles there trying to track down your children. It makes no sense.
1: Yeah. Stick with flip phones for the young people. If emergency calls only, that's it.
0: Stick with a book. Don't give them. I mean, there's no need for a phone. Crazy stuff. Eduardo, thanks for the phone call.
1: Appreciate it. Thank you very much. Yeah. Okay.
0: You got it. Danny and Rolla, you're up on America at Night.
2: Hey, brother. Your first guest said that it was nonpartisan, but
0: his organization is nonpartisan.
2: Okay. Everybody in this country that drives a car needs to have ID. If you go to buy cigarettes, you go to buy alcohol, you go to go into a casino, you have to have ID. So the Save America Act requiring ID shouldn't be a big deal. It's got 80% support among all voters. That includes Democrats and Republicans. There was a vote recently in Arizona, and I don't remember the lady's name, but she won by 250 votes. Mikey Sherrill, I think, said that there were 3,000 or 5,000, and of those, 400 of those had voted. Those 400 votes could have swayed that election. And as far as mail-in ballots, that's like saying that dead people don't vote or dead people don't collect benefits. Yeah, they do. It's happened many times. And there was a one other thing. The well, first of all, the Cardinals won tonight. Woo!
0: Okay.
2: There was a discussion about somebody, a reporter had asked, do you think that this is widespread? Well, it doesn't matter if it's widespread or not. We're a country of 350 million people. We have about 20,000 murders a year. So murder is not widespread, but it's still wrong. We still don't accept it.
0: Okay,
2: what say
0: Danny,
2: you?
0: Okay, Danny, lots to unpack here. First, let's start with showing ID. Well, first of all, let me answer the question this way. I don't think there's a system on earth that can guarantee that 1,000% every time for every election. There are nefarious people who are going to try and do terrible things and vote in two different elections or try and manipulate the process in one way, shape, or form. And it has happened. I don't think anybody has admitted that it's happened. But it happens on a very small scale. Now, you're right. New Jersey got lucky with these 400 votes. Luckily, apparently, what they're saying is that none of these 400 votes tip the election one way or the other. There are some elections that end up with 150 vote wins or whatever, right?
2: How do you know? Because I can tell you this much, and this is federal law. Nobody's vote can be known and cannot be shared. That's like tax information.
0: Okay, all right, hold on a second.
2: How do you know it didn't sway?
0: Well, one, that's what the New Jersey governor said. So whether or not you believe them or not, but they know because there was no election that won by 200 votes.
2: Okay,
0: so
2: I'll go
0: so
2: with that.
0: Even if all 400 votes voted for Donald Trump, he still wouldn't have won the election. So they got lucky. They got lucky. Okay. Secondly, or thirdly, or fifthly, or whatever, you threw a lot at me. The SAVE Act, no one's arguing that you have to show ID. And in many, many states, you have to show a picture ID. Again, it's the law of the land in many, many states. What the SAVE Act apparently does is you have to show proof of citizenship at the ballot box, and your real ID isn't good enough for that level of security. So you have to show your passport, you have to show your birth certificate, you have to bring other things to the to the voting place. So the real ID, you have to show your birth certificate and your passport for the real ID, but when you show that to vote, that's not good enough to vote. That's the problem people have. People aren't complaining about showing ID to vote, gas bill or whatever else. The problem is that the real ID that the government issued to me isn't good enough to vote. And if that's not good enough to vote, and I have to bring my birth certificate, what's to say I don't have a fake birth certificate? What's to say I don't, a birth certificate doesn't have my picture on it? I can fake that just as well as I can fake anything else. So,
2: okay. Well, let me ask you this.
0: Yeah.
2: There have been several states, well, I can think of two, that have given out commercial driver's license.
0: Yeah. Oh, there's lots of There's lots of you mean from with undocumented workers?
2: Yeah. And here's what's weird. When you're talking about a max of 80,000 pounds, it's not hard to kill somebody. So if you're not even supposed to be in this country, how does any state, would you or would you not say it's irresponsible to give somebody a CDL that's almost like handing them a loaded weapon and they're not even supposed to be in the country? What would you say to that?
0: Danny, thanks for the phone call. I had, honestly, I never even thought about it. I don't know. I mean, it's interesting. I get the argument. They're in the country. They have a CDL. They have a driver's license. They have a tax ID number. But they shouldn't be in the country anyway. My argument is just like the Chamber of Commerce's head honcho. We need to change the laws in the country to have a functioning system, so that the people we need to work can work, and the people who need to be out of the country cannot come into the country. We need a functioning system, and right now we don't have it because our immigration laws were set up for the 1940s and not 2025. Danny, thanks for the phone call. America at Night, back in a moment.
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1: All right, let's take some voicemails here. 1-844-2-McGraw, 1-844-262-4729. We've got Roy in Central Oregon. Roy, take it away.
2: Mr. McGraw, you handle everybody really well. One thing I haven't heard so far, and I've been listening to you for a few months, is fire season is getting pretty well underway here. And, you know, from 1950 to 1980, the state of Oregon had one major fire because of all the logging roads and all the access everybody, all the fire departments had to the wilderness. And I hope you bring that up one of these days.
1: You know, actually, that's an interesting topic. I'd love to dive into the logging industry, wildfires being what they are. But the logging industry is always an interesting one. Especially with that back in the news with some of the tariffs. So, Roy, I'll put that on the list and keep an eye out for it. William in Texas, you're on America at Night. Take it away.
3: I've been thinking, I know that's a little bit dangerous for me, but with the Iranian thing and everything that's going on all over the place, I think we're not just watching a series of wars, a series of violence. We're witnessing a global chessboard where the same players keep making the same mistakes over and over. And the cost is always being paid by civilians on every side, no matter where you are. If you're in Ukraine, if you're in Russia, if you're in Iran, if you're in the United States, it doesn't matter. We always pay the price for the games they play.
1: William? In Texas, that's an interesting thought, something to chew on. Let's go back to the phones. Tony in Montreal. Tony, you're on America at Night.
4: Hi, McGraw. You know, I'm watching this Democratic Party disintegrate, as far as I'm concerned, in front of my eyes. 35 members now are in the Mamdami Club from Madame Chevrier and different people. And today I was quite astounded to hear John Fetterman. John Fetterman, to me, is a knowledgeable guy. People on the right attacked him when he was, you know, running. And today, he's like the only level-headed Democrat that seems to be speaking in terms of logical positions that the Democratic Party once had. As an example, most of these candidates, the 35 that we're talking about, are anti-Israel. They're pro-Hamas. In fact, it's something that Fetterman has said is enough to cause him to create a division in the party that he's highly uncomfortable with. He's referred to Mamdani as a clown. And people that follow him are out of really anti-Israel and very dangerously anti-Semitic. I don't know where we're going, McGraw. You know,
1: well,
4: like,
1: look. Let me chime in. There is John Fetterman votes with the Democratic Party 90% of the time, and he's
4: that I understand.
1: He's criticized by the Democrats and loved by the Republicans. So one of that I don't understand. But this anti-Israel bent in the Democratic Party has always been there. This anti-Israel bent in the Republican Party has always been there. There are factions of both parties that are overly critical of Israel. I don't know what you would call anti-Semitic or not. We could argue about that, but there is certainly a portion of the Democratic Party that is pro-Palestinian, I guess, and there's a faction of the a Republican Party as well. It's a strange phenomenon, but it is what it is. I got 30 seconds. I'll give you the last word.
4: So the thing that I find strange is Mamdani is on a stool or on his little podium saying that he wants to arrest an international leader of Israel as if he has the power to do it, and he's speaking to his base. That I don't hear anywhere in the Republican Party, and neither does anybody of a logical center sort of Democrat ever said anything similar to that. And I think that is the problem today.
1: Tony, thank you for the phone call. America at Night, back in a moment.
0: This is America at Night with McGraw-Milhaven.

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1: All right, it's 10:34 here, Big 550, KTRS. Three U.S. airports, listen to this, three U.S. airports have become the first to opt out of, or into, rather, a new TSA private screening model, prompting staunch opposition from the union that represents TSA workers. Tampa International, Des Moines International, and Charleston International Airport plan to transition to a new voluntary public-private screening initiative, the agency spokesperson confirmed today. The initiative, called Gold Plus, has been billed by the TSA as an update to the existing program through which 20 U.S. airports, including the San Francisco International, used private security screeners rather than federal workers. The TSA first announced the new program to a mass email in May. Now, look, of all the things you can praise the Trump administration for, I think first and foremost is the fact that we no longer have to take our shoes off, which is the dumbest thing in the world. You can tell me that the magnetometer can't figure out if there's something in my shoe, or I have to take my belt off. I don't understand that either. You're telling me that, really? I have to take my belt off because I might be hiding something in my pants that you can't figure it out? Or take your laptop out of your bag. Really? This leather satchel is like lead-lined and I have kryptonite in there? And you can't see what's in my laptop if it has a leather strap over it? Really? Every time I go through the airport, I always think to myself, I think the terrorists won. I get it. I get it. I'm not supposed to say anything. I'm supposed to smile and just let them probe me and get through and get on to my business or trip or vacation or whatever. I get it. They're just doing their job. But I've never seen the benefit of, I'm all for security, but I'm for common sense security. And then the clear. Can we talk about this for a second? The clear or the TSA pre-check? Let me come and check you today, and come in and let me interview you. And if you're okay, I'll give you the okay for the TSA pre-check. Okay. Well, you know, people get radicalized all sorts of ways, don't they? Right? How many times do you hear, well, 6 months ago he was normal, and then he started hanging out with the wrong crowd, and he went on to the internet, and he went down this rabbit hole, and all of a sudden, now you find the guy blowing up some church somewhere. Right? Oh, but he qualified for TSA pre-check 6 months ago. It's no rhyme or reason. I mean, I hope the private screening is faster, easier, more common sense. And I don't blame the TSA agents. I get it. It's their job. They're trying to keep us all safe. I understand that. And I just sit there and shake my head, grin and bear it, put on a smile face. I don't try to make their job any harder. It's like yelling at the person at the convenience store for the price of gas. The person at the convenience store really doesn't have any control over the price of gas. Kind of like the caller last night who was yelling at me because I didn't solve the affirmative action problem. I really don't have that much control over the affirmative action issue when it comes to college campuses and law school admissions. So I don't know what you're yelling at me for. I don't yell at the TSA agents, but I lament the fact that we got to take our shoes off. We got to take our laptop off. I got to take my wallet out of my pants and put it on the conveyor belt because that's going to solve the problem. 1-844-2-McGraw, 1-844-262-4729. Let's go to John Doe number two. John Doe number two, you are on America at Night.
2: Nope. In response to the fraud in Minnesota, et cetera, you are correct. It is out there. The question is, why are we not prosecuting the individuals?
1: I think we are prosecuting the individuals. I think Merrick Garland had quite a number of prosecutions, and I think they're ongoing. And there was a story a couple weeks ago We had some reporters on talking about that. And the woman, right, to hold the largest Medicare fraud in the world, or the largest, yeah, she pled guilty, or we are. We are, and we did, and we continue to do it. I don't think anybody is a fan of Medicare fraud. And when it's found out about, they're prosecuted to the fullest extent of the law in either party. This idea that one party doesn't want to prosecute theft from government funds is, it's kind of a, I get it. People are partisan and, you know, only want to pump up their own team and not look at the sort of facts. But in Minnesota, they are. They have been. So, 1-844-2-McGraw, 1-844-262-4729. We got one more here from Northwestern Indiana. John Doe, take it away.
3: I have seen socialism rise and fall in different countries. It's all right while you're taxing the rich, but when they run out of money, who's going to pay the bill? I've been paying into Medicare all my working life, and therefore I think I deserve the Medicare, which I've been using.
1: I don't disagree with that. Medicare is a form of socialism. Social Security is a form of socialism. If your subdivision has, or your town has, cut a deal with one garbage collector, that's a form of socialism. You've pooled your resources for the betterment of everybody. That's a form of socialism. The fire department, a form of socialism. We pool our resources together, and collectively, it's better, because if each one of us had to have our own police department, it costs us a fortune. So we pool our resources, and we share the resources. Form of socialism, right? Police officers, police departments, kind of a form of socialism. So this whole idea that socialism... let's sort of understand what the word is. The texter from last hour who texted in and said, President Trump took a financial stake in the company Intel. That, by definition, is socialism. When President Trump allows NVIDIA to sell their chips to China and takes a percentage of the sales for the federal government, that is, by definition, socialism. When he cuts a deal with U.S. Steel, and U.S. Steel is then the federal government has some stake in U.S. Steel, that is a form of socialism. So all this people throwing around talk of socialism, I be careful where you're throwing those bombs of socialism, because there's socialism all over the place. Look, I have been very critical of Zoran Mandami when it comes to price controls for apartments and rent-controlled apartments in New York City. It doesn't work. It just doesn't work. I understand somebody might get a sweetheart deal and have a rent-controlled apartment, but overall, it's a loser. It's a bad idea. That's a form of socialism or price controls, which President Nixon tried in the 70s. It was an utter disaster. When you have price controls, it doesn't work, especially when you're talking about apartments in New York City. Do you know in New York City there are about, I'm going to get this number wrong, I'll check it on the break, 35, maybe even 40,000 apartments in New York City that are vacant? It's some huge number. I got to check it on the break. They call them zombie apartments. And what's a zombie apartment? A zombie apartment is an apartment that the landlord doesn't rent. It's vacant, but the landlord doesn't rent it because it's in a rent-controlled building. They like to fix it up, so they could rent it, but to fix it up, it costs too much money, and they can't make it back on the rent, right? I got to put the new plumbing in, I got to put a new shower in, I got to put a new furnace and an air conditioner in, and I got to redo the floors, and I got to fix the windows, right? That's going to cost me $20,000. Well, if you can only charge $500 a month in rent, why would you spend $20,000 when you're only getting $500 a month? It'd take you forever to, right? I'm just making up those numbers. But the point is, so these apartment complexes just sit. So rent-controlled apartments, it doesn't work. Again, a form of socialism. I get it. There's plenty of criticism to go around when it comes to socialism and disincentivizing the worker or the business to invest and so on and so forth. But there are examples across the political spectrum of socialism taking hold, right? Everyone's against government-run health care. Not Mitch McConnell. Mitch McConnell's pretty happy with his government-run health care, right? This guy, he doesn't want government-run health care, but don't take my Medicare away from me. Well, isn't that sort of government-run health care? So we throw these terms around, and we don't even see the irony or the hypocrisy of the whole thing. It's all over the place. Some make sense. Police, fire, garbage cans, right? Garbage men, garbage services. Some of that makes sense. Some of it doesn't. Like taking a position, the government taking a position in Intel or NVIDIA or rent-controlled apartments. Some of it makes no sense. Some of it does make sense. So this whole idea of socialism, everyone's running around like the boogeyman. Oh, socialism. Well, you got to explain yourself a little bit more. But I guess explaining isn't fun when you can just throw bombs and, you know, run around like a giant snowflake, screaming and yelling, ranting and raving. All right, 1-844-2-McGraw, 1-844-262-4729. Sorry, let me get off my high horse here for a second. All right, let me get off my high horse. I'll give the horse some water. We'll be back. America at Night, back in a moment.
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1: All right, a couple more minutes left. 1-844-2-McGraw, 1-844-262-4729. We got Dennis in Connecticut. Dennis, welcome to America at Night. Hello.
18: How are you doing, McGraw? I'd like to ask you about the problem with the government here is, they're in the office way too long. They need to be term limits and get rid of some of these old people and get some fresh new ideas up there. The one idea that I heard a couple of months ago was Alaska had vote by phone. And I guess it didn't work out too well. I'm not sure of the reasons why it didn't, but you could vote by phone, I guess, from your house, from your home. Now, if they took their powers, the government's powers away and gave it back to the people where they could vote, when they come up to this, like, Save America Act, and they can't figure it out for some reason, they should let the people vote and let the people decide, because they can't.
1: You know, you're right. The largest city in Alaska is about to have an experiment at Anchorage, the home of about 240,000 registered voters, This was November of 2025, this article I'm just pulling up here. Is starting small. Mail and in-person voting will exist, but voters will also be able to open a link on their phones and cast a ballot in races, municipal races, starting in April. So I don't know how I'll check to see how that went. That's an interesting. I hadn't heard that story.
18: Just give the people the power. Those people up in government, all those people, they can't figure anything out. It's every year, every election, it's the same exact thing. They can't fix nothing.
1: Well, Dennis, while there's a certain amount of truth to that, I believe

0: Nobody gets
1: old. Don't we go through that stuff over and over again? Don't we do this all over and over?
0: Well, that's, you know, that's another issue, right? I mean, how many times do we keep voting on people not to get us into wars, and, you know, people keep getting us into wars? I get it. You know, I don't know what to tell you. That's the.
1: They should give the power. They should give the power back to the people. Let us vote on the things that they can't decide. We're fighting over the Save America Act for how long? And I guess most of America wants the Save America Act, but they can't see that. They can't make a decision.
0: Well, I don't know. I think the polling's all over the place on the Save Act. Look, that's not the way it works. You can't manage by just holding up a vote of the fans. You gotta send your representative to Washington and let them do the work. But if they're not doing the work, you throw them out and get somebody else who will. But we don't throw them out. We keep sending them back in. Dennis, I gotta go. Thanks for the phone call. Appreciate it. All right. We got quite a number of text messages tonight. I didn't get to the text messages. Couldn't get to all of the voicemails either, but we are officially out of time. Tomorrow night on the show, Bootsy Collins. Yes, considered one of the great bassists of all times. Slapping the bass with Bootsy Collins, Rock and Roll Hall of Famer. He's out with a new song, a new album with Buckethead. And he is talking and opening up about his struggles with mental health. And about his new album with Buckethead and how the two of them together have teamed up to talk about mental health. So Bootsy Collins on the show tomorrow. Bill Clevelin's going to be along as well. And then tomorrow night, Bill Clevelin, Bootsy Collins, and then we'll have the latest in the news and all that stuff, plus your phone calls and everything else. It is America at Night, each and every night. The show gets turned into a podcast. So download the podcast where all podcasts are found. Search America at Night with McGraw Millhaven. We love you when you do that. And then the voicemails, 1-844-262-4729. Thanks for putting up with me. Our executive director is Alex Hinton. Our engineer tonight is Richard Good. I'm McGraw Millhaven, and this is America at Night on Westwood One.
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0: ABC News. I'm Mike Dubusky. A night of heavy rain and high winds for southern Louisiana after Tropical Storm Bertha made landfall.
1: We did have landfall from Tropical Storm Bertha, and that made landfall in St. Bernard's Parish.

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1: Hey, welcome back. We'll take open phones next hour. And, of course, if you've got a question or a comment for our next guest or any guest, you can certainly text in or leave a message, 1-844-2-McGraw, 1-844-262-4729. Look, the truth is that in this day and age, big business gets all the news. And I guess there's a place for that. I guess that there's a reason for that. But a lot of people sort of overlook the small businesses. And we all know, and everyone agrees, that as small businesses go, so goes the economy. Small businesses are the lifeblood of America, of communities, of towns and neighborhoods. And we like to check in with small businesses from time to time, and none better than with Neil Bradley, who is the Executive Vice President and Chief Policy Officer and Head of Strategic Advocacy for the U.S. Chamber of Commerce. Neil, welcome back to America at Night. Thanks for joining us.
2: McGraw, great to be with you.
1: You betcha. Let's talk about this historic meeting the Chamber of Commerce had with the Prime Minister of Iraq. Let me say that again. The U.S. Chamber of Commerce held a business summit with the Prime Minister of Iraq. That's extraordinary to say. It didn't get any news. It should have been huge news. I'm glad you're here to talk about it, but let's start there. What was this historic meeting about, and how did it come about, and what happened?
2: Well, the Prime Minister was in Washington, D.C. He met with the President, and then he came across the park to the U.S. Chamber of Commerce. We actually are located right across from the White House. And he met with American business leaders and signed over 50 agreements between the government of Iraq and businesses in Iraq with U.S. businesses, creating new opportunities for American companies to sell things to the people and businesses in Iraq. And so this is actually something that the U.S. Chamber, we do a fair amount of, helping U.S. businesses find opportunities abroad and getting these deals done, because that helps American workers in our country.
1: To the tune of $60 billion. So explain how...
2: $60
1: billion. So is this a situation where these companies are going to go in and start rebuilding Iraq? Are they going to start offshoring things? I mean, what? Give me a sense of what type of businesses are going to be doing these types of things.
2: Yeah, so we're talking about, in some instances, it's service companies who will now be able to sell their services in the country of Iraq. And so that'll be American workers who are helping service and provide services there. In some instances, it's energy infrastructure. So we have the best equipment, the best designers and fabricators in the world, and we have an opportunity now to sell some of that equipment and the things that we make here into Iraq. Sometimes it's partnerships, opening up their markets to goods that are made by American companies. And so it really spanned all kinds of sectors, everything from health and life sciences to energy and to services.
1: You have to assume that American businesses wouldn't go into Iraq unless it was safe. I know a lot of people haven't, you know, Iraq's been pushed off the front page for a while for all sorts of reasons. And so, but these American companies clearly must have enough confidence in the stability of the Iraqi government to invest in the country in some way, shape, or form.
2: Yeah, that's right. Although I'll tell you, American businesses provide goods and services kind of around the world, and sometimes in really difficult spots. And so, you know, one of the we talk a lot, you know, here in D.C. and across the country about how we project power as America, and we think about that as often what our military does. But one of our great strengths around the world is the strength of American business and forging these relationships and going into places and providing these goods and services. So, yes, I think there's confidence in Iraq. I think it is growing, as evidenced by these $60 billion in deals. But ultimately, this is just going to be good news for American workers.
1: And also, if you're trading with a country, you're less apt to bomb that country.
2: That's exactly right. And it forges relationships. And you think about your business partners and the folks that you do business with, or even the stores that you consume from. There's something about working together that really builds good relationships. And turns out it's good for national security as well.
1: Yeah, that's one of the reasons why free trade is so important, because if there's an economic interest, you'll figure out a way to figure out your differences and move on. Neil Bradley with us, Executive Vice President, Chief Policy Officer, and Head of Strategic Advocacy for the U.S. Chamber of Commerce. Lots more to get to. You guys just released your second quarter small business index. Give us what that is and give us some of the highlights. It's sort of a pulse of small businesses. Give us a sense of what you found out about the health and the thoughts of small business owners.
2: Yeah, every 3 months we go out to small businesses all around the country and we ask them how they're doing. And we ask them, how do you feel about the economy? What are you concerned about? How's your business doing? Are you confident in your revenue? What are you planning to do with respect to headcount? Are you going to be hiring employees or staying the same or shedding employees? How about investment? Are you making investments to kind of grow your business? And it really gives us a good read to understand, you know, the perspective of small businesses. And, you know, no surprise, what they told us is they're really concerned about inflation. And so we've seen a big jump in the last 3 months in small business owners' concern about inflation. And it's weighing on their views on the economy. But here's the interesting thing. They are showing a lot of resilience. 7 in 10 small business owners say they have confidence in their own business operations. They're worried about what may be going on in the whole economy, but they have confidence in what's going on with their own business. We saw an uptick this quarter, particularly compared to the beginning of the year, and the number of small businesses that said, yep, I'm planning to hire more workers over the next 12 months. And we saw even a small increase in the number who say they're going to increase investments. And so our big conclusion of this is inflation is a problem. Prices are a concern, not just for families, but for small businesses. But there's a lot of resilience going on in small businesses and main streets all over America. And they're still planning to grow. And that's exactly what we want to see.
1: Neil Bradley, hold that thought. Lots more to get to. Some good news coming out of the small business world with the U.S. Chamber of Commerce. Neil Bradley, the Executive Vice President and Chief Policy Officer and Head of Strategic Advocacy for the U.S. Chamber of Commerce, which is the voice of small businesses. Neil Bradley, more with him in a moment. America at Night.
0: From the heart of America, this is America at Night with McGraw-Millhaven.
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0: Coming to you from the heart of the nation, this is America at Night with McGraw Milhaven.
1: They're on the front lines of small businesses. They're the advocacy group, the U.S. Chamber of Commerce. You want to find out about small businesses? These guys know all about small businesses. U.S. Chamber of Commerce Executive Vice President Neil Bradley joins us here for the hour. Neil, you mentioned in the last segment the Small Business Index. You were talking about that these small businesses you surveyed are hiring. And I'm curious as to find out what they said about AI. And whether anecdotally or in your survey, what did they say about AI in terms of hiring, firing? I'd rather invest in AI than humans. And are they finding enough workers to actually hire?
2: Two different questions there. Let's start with the AI portion, because we actually have asked them about AI. And we've seen a steady increase in the number of small businesses that are reporting that they're using AI in their own operations. We're at about 56% of the last time we surveyed small businesses saying, yep, we're using AI. Here's the interesting thing. We then asked them, okay, what have you done with your headcount over the past year that you've been using AI? 81% of that 56% who are using AI said they increased their headcount. So what we found is that what small businesses are doing is they're using AI to be competitive, to expand their operations, and in the course of doing that, they're actually adding new employees. And so it's not what you often hear in a lot of the news coverage of this, but what we're seeing from small businesses is that AI is giving them a tool to kind of grow and expand. And that's really important when you think about the fact that 80% of the new jobs last year, the hires that occurred, came from small businesses. So we really need these small businesses adopting AI and adding headcount, because that's how we create more jobs in the country. The problem that it's created was actually your second question, which is, they actually are having a hard time finding workers, and it's kind of been a persistent challenge that we just have more job openings than we have people looking for work, and it's especially hard on small businesses to find the talent that they need.
1: So let me ask you that question. First of all, I apologize for asking two questions in one, but I was so excited to get the answer. I asked two in one. So let's talk about the actual hiring and the employers and the employees, because Are they finding it hard to find humans, or are they finding it hard to find humans with the right skills? In other words, are we training our workers for the right skills for the jobs in the 21st century?
2: Yeah, it used to be the case that what businesses would tell us is that they were just having a hard time finding people who had the skills. Increasingly, they're having a hard time finding anyone available to kind of fill these jobs. So yes, it's really important that we get workforce training right, and we get people the right skills. And you know, we're doing some work to even begin improving educational courses relevant for future employment that people can take in high school. It's an initiative we have with the College Board. But at the moment, our problem is really demographic, and it's a shortage of people. You know, there's 11,200 baby boomers who turn 65 every single day. And, you know, many of those folks are retiring. They're going to be with us a long time. That's a good thing. They're consumers, but they're leaving the workforce, and the generations behind the baby boomers just aren't as big. And so we have some real demographic challenges where we're going to have a persistent shortage of workers for quite some time. And so we think that means we need to fix a legal immigration system. We haven't touched legal immigration or reformed the system since before the creation of the internet. We're clearly not have a system that could really meet our workforce needs. But even with the folks that we have, we also need to make sure that they have the skills for the jobs that demand them.
1: And Neil Bradley, Executive Vice President of the Chamber of Commerce, did you break down the jobs and the companies in the industries, in manufacturing, nursing, healthcare, transportation, hospitality? Did you break it down in that way, and where these new jobs and where these new businesses are coming from?
2: Yeah, we've seen it with respect to small businesses. We've generally seen it kind of across the board, and so in manufacturing, where AI has basically improved productivity and created opportunities to expand. We were talking to we have a small business owner who advises some of our work. He owns a coffee roastery out in California, and he bags coffee and he sells it online, but he also has a storefront. He's used AI to improve the efficiency of bagging coffee in his operation. And what that's allowed him to do is speed up the bagging process, which has reduced his cost and allowed him to sell more. And as a result of that, it's easier for him to grow his business. And so I never dreamed that, you know, the AI examples would be coffee roasters and figuring out how to more efficiently bag coffee. But that's what these small business entrepreneurs are doing.
1: Yeah, that's the beauty of small businesses, and that's the beauty of they have to figure out a way to get it done, and they figure out a way to get it done. You know, the other thing, too, about manufacturing, you were talking about jobs with AI. The manufacturing job is no longer the blue-collar worker who picks up the box and then moves it over here, right? I mean, the manufacturing job is somebody who has brawn as well as brains, computer expertise, AI knowledge. That manufacturing worker is much different today than it was, say, 15, 20 years ago.
2: Oh, that's exactly right. And, you know, a lot of these are computer skills. They're understanding how equipment operates. And so it isn't the old stand along an assembly line and turn a screw anymore. This is really about knowing how to use computerized equipment, how to maintain it, how to program it. And so the manufacturing jobs look very different today than what we grew up learning about manufacturing. So it does take a lot more kind of skills and a different type of education.
1: Neil, what did your survey say about tariffs in small businesses? Did they comment on that at all?
2: They have. We didn't ask this in the most recent survey. We've asked it over the course of the past year. And it's a headwind. It is part of what has raising prices for small businesses. There are over 200,000 small business importers in the United States. These are businesses who maybe they're a manufacturer and they're importing a particular part that they need in their manufacturing process. Or they're a small business retailer and they import some of the goods that they sell. And so it's been a particularly a big hit for these small business importers, the tariffs have been, because they just don't have the same financial wherewithal that maybe a really large company has to figure out how to afford these tariffs. And so it's been a hit.
1: Yeah, that's Neil Bradley, Executive Vice President, Chief Policy Officer, and Head of Strategic Advocacy for the U.S. Chamber of Commerce. We'll come back and talk with him. Some big news that came out this week. It's still just extraordinary that it didn't get more attention, and that is the U.S. Chamber of Commerce hosted a historic summit with the Iraqi Prime Minister. Yes, Iraq's Prime Minister was in town to meet with the President and then walked across the street and met with the U.S. Chamber of Commerce, and they announced the signing of deals with American companies to the tune of $60 billion trade with Iraq and businesses in America. Who would have thought that? Should have gotten a lot more attention and a lot more news. Neil Bradley with us for a couple of more minutes. If you have a question for our guest, you can certainly give us a call or a text. 1-844-2-McGraw, 1-844-262-4729. Neil Bradley with the U.S. Chamber of Commerce and America at Night, back in a moment.
0: Coming to you from the heart of the nation, this is America at Night with McGraw-Milhaven.

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12: Thanks for joining us. We'll take some open phones next hour. Our guest this hour is Neil Bradley. He is Executive Vice President of the U.S. Chamber of Commerce, Chief Policy Officer, and Head of Strategic Advocacy. Neil, we were talking about AI earlier. You can't turn the television on. You can't open up a newspaper. You can't open up a web page without somebody talking about data centers and the fight going on with data centers. Though it's being built by the titans, the biggest companies the world's ever created, but it affects everybody, including small businesses. What did your survey say about data centers, and what is the U.S. Chamber of Commerce saying when it comes to data centers?
13: Yeah, you know, I think we haven't surveyed on the question of data centers, but what we know from talking to local communities, talking to those who are building these things, is the industry has really learned a lot and improved the data centers that they're building now. And so I think you're going to see the president even tomorrow announce a bunch of commitments from both data center builders and utility companies, that these won't lead to higher utility rates for families and other businesses in the community. In fact, a lot of these developers are actually putting more money into expanding the energy supply. They've done a lot to reduce kind of water usage. So some of the old complaints about the data centers are things that the folks building them have worked to address. What we also know is that they create a real surge in tax revenue for these local communities. And so whether that's to help fund schools, or in some instances it's helped reduce property taxes that have otherwise would have had to increase to keep funding the local government, these data centers have provided a great source of local revenue. I think the thing that we think about more long-term is to be able to really power an information age economy, we're going to need more data centers. And so this is just like building manufacturing plants or anything else that you need to kind of power an economy. Data centers are going to be part of the key to ensuring future economic growth and prosperity in our country.
12: The interesting thing about data centers, and I think the people who are in favor of data centers, if I can be so bold, have done a terrible job of sort of explaining data centers, and they've let the opposition sort of fill the void. But you mentioned tax revenue. People don't understand how much tax revenue an actually data center will provide for a local community. And even though data centers themselves, after the initial build-out, don't create a lot of jobs, they create a lot of jobs by the data and the energy and the things they produce inside that. So while there are not a lot of jobs within the actual data center, you were talking about AI and how that AI is helping businesses grow. That's where they get the AI from, is these data centers. So in a sense, if you want to grow the economy for the small businesses, you're going to need more data centers.
13: McGraw, that's exactly right. And let's think about what's going to happen if, you know, we see what happened in New York, this moratorium spread into other states. So suddenly we're not going to build the data centers that we need to kind of power AI. Well, we know what happens when you constrain the supply of something. The price goes up. And so if you think about the cost of being able to access and use AI, that cost is going to skyrocket. And the biggest companies, well, maybe they could afford that. Maybe the richest Americans, they could afford that. But if you're a small business, or you're just an individual and you want to use AI to help start your small business, it may become unaffordable. And so there are real victims when we begin to restrict these data centers, because what we're going to do is actually exacerbate inequality and take a tool that should be lifting people up and lifting small businesses, and we're going to price it out of their reach.
12: Yeah. Talk about this survey. Was there anything in this survey from the small businesses that shocked you, or that you didn't see coming, or was unexpected?
13: You know, I don't know that there's anything that shocked me per se, but what I was worried about, and it turned out to be an unnecessary worry, was I was worried that the kind of return of inflation, higher prices, would lead small business owners to really change their view on the viability of their own businesses. and it didn't. And so I continue to be impressed and amazed by the resiliency of these small business owners. You know, they've had a lot of headwinds, the tariffs last year, rising fuel prices this year that they just didn't anticipate. And they're just figuring out how to weather it and how to keep their business running and, in fact, how to grow it. So I guess I'm not surprised by that, but it is a source of, I think, pride, I hope, for all of us that we have this amazing country with people who want to start these businesses and run them like they're doing.
12: I have a number of friends who have small businesses, and I hear their stories, and I just am amazed at their intestinal fortitude. I mean, think over the last 20 years, you had 9/11, you had the dot-com bubble, you had the Great Recession, you had COVID. I mean, now you've got tariffs. They're on again. They're off again. You've got all the political infighting, and all these businesses want to do is just make their widgets and sell them. And so you think about the plight of a small business owner for the last 20 years. I mean, they've thrown everything at these small businesses, and they've been able to not only survive, but many of them have been able to thrive.
13: McGraw, this is the most, in my opinion, the most underreported story of the past year. And last year, we set a record in the United States that nobody's talking about, but that we all should be talking about that, or we should be talking about. And that record was a record number of new business applications filed across this country. Thousands of people who say, I have an idea, I think I can turn it into a business, and they go down and they file the form wherever they're located, and they're opening businesses. And when they're doing that at record levels, I mean, that is a validation of our economy. It's a validation of our free market system, and it's a source of pride.
12: Yeah, no doubt about it. Neil Bradley,
13: you know,
12: with us
13: for happening China.
12: Yeah, no, it's really, I mean, when you think about it, and forget the politics of it all, right? But most small businesses, they don't care. Just get out of their way and let them sell their widgets, and they don't care if who you voted for. They just want to sell you their widget, and they're always caught up in the whole political headwinds and everything else, and we saddle them with so many unnecessary burdens and regulations and everything. And I just feel for every small business out there that's just trying to figure it out, and they put their own money on the line. They're gambling, right? They've no real banks are offering these new startups a whole lot of money to start a restaurant or a bar or a factory or a widget company, and you know, they put their own money on the line, and they're, you know, it's a wing and a prayer oftentimes, and you know, I applaud them for it.
13: And you know what, you don't do that if you're pessimistic. If you think that the country's best days are behind it, right? No one says, you know, comes home and says, guess what, honey? You know, we're going to get a second mortgage on the house and max out our credit cards for this new business, and it's probably going to fail. No one does that. When people are taking those risks, it's because they believe not just in themselves, but they believe in our country. And the fact that that's happening at record levels, I think is wonderful news.
12: Yeah. Hey, before we let you go, Neil, talk about this $100 million gift the Chamber of Commerce got. It's the largest gift your organization has ever received. What was that about, and how are you going to use the money?
13: Yeah, 114 years, single largest gift to the U.S. Chamber, and it's to defend the free enterprise system. You know, it's unfortunate that that's even kind of necessary, but we're all seeing the news and the coverage and kind of the growing support for socialism. And a real lack of understanding that it's been our free market system that creates jobs and creates prosperity. And so this gift to the U.S. Chamber is focused on helping defend and preserve our free enterprise system. And so it's everything from educating candidates and voters to and the public to ensuring that we have the facts are out there about what capitalism has done and how it operates. And so it's we think we're in a unfortunately in a real fight to remind the American people why free enterprise works so well and to defend our capitalist system.
12: Yeah, as the country goes, as small businesses go, so goes the country. Everyone gets all the attention of the big ones, the big boys, the big tech companies, but it's those small businesses that are the lifeblood of this country. Neil Bradley, Chamber of Commerce, Executive Vice President, Chief Policy Officer, and Head of Strategic Advocacy. Neil, thanks for joining us. I reserve the right to call you back from time to time and get an update on small businesses. Is that okay?
13: Absolutely, McGraw, anytime. Happy to do so. Thanks for having me on.
12: You got it. Neil Bradley with us here on America at Night. We'll come back more in a moment.
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12: All right, we got some text messages coming in. Ultrasound was developed by a U.S. Navy for underwater surveillance and technology while being utilized by submarine crews. Now an everyday term for expecting mothers. You need to ban Bill from Wyoming with a temporary timeout until he knows how to behave and treat the radio host with respect without yelling. That's Carol from Naperville, Illinois. Here's one. Great segment with the chamber. People keep talking about how Democrats are socialists. What do you call it when Trump has the government take a share of Intel, U.S. Steel, NVIDIA, AMD chip companies? I call that socialism. Caller brings up, or the text messenger brings up a good point. Phone calls, text messages, straight ahead, 1-844-2-McGraw, 1-844-262-4729. A couple of people have asked me, we'll go to open phones and text messages and voicemails next hour. Somebody has been begging me to tell my story about how I was fired from Target. So I have a couple minutes. I'll tell that story, how I was fired from Target. Here's the story. I had a roommate in college who was working at Target. And he'd worked there for, I don't know, a good 6-8 months. And I was, going nowhere fast. I was still in school, summer school. And, you know, you can't really get a real job when you go in summer school. You need a part-time job, whatever else. So he says to me, look, he says, I pulled some strings. I got you a job at Target. Come with me to work. And, we can put you to work in the stockroom. Fine. Okay, great. So we go to work. I meet his boss. I fill out the paperwork. When can you start? Whenever you want. How about today? Okay, great. So I started that day. So we go in the stockroom in the back. And they said, okay, now, you see this pallet of goods here? Take these pallets. Get in that lift truck. And take these pallets and put them up on that shelf way up there. What? You want me to? How do you use this machine? I've never used this machine. Figure it out. It's, here's the up, here's the down, here's the forward, here's the back. Don't worry about it. You're fine. Okay. So I get in the lift and I sort of wheel it over to the pallet. Never done this before. And I put the forks underneath the pallet, and I start to, raise the pallet of goods. And it's wrapped in this, like, everyone's seen this. It's wrapped with this, like, cellophane thing type of deal, right? So I pick it up, and I move it over to the shelf, and I'm, I think I'm doing pretty good since I've never done this before. And so I keeps going up and keeps going up and keeps going up. And now it gets to the top where I now have to now move the forklift forward into position to move the pallet onto the shelf, right? Well, unbeknownst to me, one of the boxes that's in this saran wrap falls forward, okay? So as I'm trying to put the pallet of goods on the shelf, the box or two that fell in front is now blocking me from, putting the whole pallet on the shelf. So I'm pushing it, right? I'm like, why won't it go? It's right. So I can't see this at the time. And so I'm kind of, you know, the machine's kind of shaking a little bit and it's kind of, you know, doing a little of this and it won't go. So finally I'm like, why isn't this going? So I start, you know, as my grandmother always said, don't force it. You'll break something. So of course, what do? I start forcing the thing and all of a sudden it starts to now finally start going into the space so I can, you know, put it on the shelf. All of a sudden, out of nowhere, customers start coming in from like around the corner and I hear, hey, cut it out. You're the wall's falling down. Stop. And so I pushed the boxes so hard that it went through the wall and it was coming out the other side. And then the wall and the merchandise on the other side of the wall was like falling into the customers. I'd been on the job 5 minutes. So I get off the truck and I go around and I see there's a whole giant hole in the wall. And like the

0: go and try and find him. So I just left, and I took the bus home. I mean, I got out of that place like no one's, like I was robbing the place I left. So my buddy finally comes home, and he's like, what in the world happened to you? And I'm like, so I told him the story, just doubled over in laughter. And he's like, yeah, they figured you quit after you broke the wall. So that was my experience with retail at Target. That's why, well, I guess that's why I'm sitting on the radio right now, because Target wouldn't hire me again. That's a true story. I just left. I didn't know what else to do. What was I supposed to do? Sit there and, you know, I don't know. I had no idea what I was supposed to do. I got nervous. I just left. So there you go. That's my Target story, and I'm sticking to it. All right, phone numbers are as follows. 1-844-2-McGraw, 1-844-262-4729. We should do a show one night of the worst jobs you have ever had, or the weirdest jobs you've ever had. I don't know if that was a bad job or probably was a very good job. I was just too much of an idiot and didn't know what I was doing. But they didn't give me any training on the machine. They just said, get in the machine and put the thing on the shelf. How was I supposed to know what to do? And who would think that the thing would fall off? Anyway. I felt bad. I have spent a lot of money at Target over the years as a customer, if that makes up for it. Stay right there. Our executive director is Alex Hinton. Our engineer tonight is Richard Good. I'm McGraw-Milhaven, no longer an employee at Target. And this is America at Night on Westwood One.
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0: Sherry, Preston, rescue crews still looking for people missing after strong storms slammed into West Virginia, setting off flooding in places like the town of Weston. Heavy equipment put to work clearing mud and debris. Aiden Anderson lives there.
1: All we've been doing is just helping clean up all the mud because it's just caked to the ground. And thank God we had a side-by-side on the back and the trailer with a scoop on it.
0: 1,000 miles away, Tropical Storm Bertha spinning through the Gulf after hitting Louisiana and heading for Texas. ABC News senior meteorologist Lee Goldberg.
2: More thunderstorms, mostly over the Gulf, but it's impacting the Louisiana and Texas coast. It'll be getting into Texas by later Thursday and Thursday night. There'll be some heavy rainstorm surges and danger.

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1: War front center. Money front center. Oil up. Life's going to get more expensive. And they're asking for more money. Why is that? Because this thing's going to go on. I hope people understand that. This thing is going to go on for a while. There will be some ebbs and flows, but oil is up today. Trump just cut a deal, it looks like, with Saudi Arabia, which would probably in the future give them the capabilities of enriching. So how do you think that's going to go over with Iran, their mortal enemy? By the way, as much as everybody talks about Iran and Israel, you could easily make a case Saudi Arabia and Iran are bigger enemies. Absolutely. And now we're in a position where they want more money. Lots and lots and lots of dollars, yo. How much more? Well, it's already cost us $37.5 billion. He'd like another $70 billion. They're continuing to ask for $1.5 trillion. Already on defense, we spend $1 trillion. They would like another half of that trillion on top of that. How's your health care? Curious. Is it working out well? You guys doing the plan, the Mike Johnson plan, which is don't get sick. Problem solved. Affordability crisis, how's that going? Are you sick of the winning?
2: Why are you so mean to Trump?
1: Being honest here. It's not about being mean to Trump, it's being honest. That's what this is. Honesty. Do you feel you're getting the good value for money? Do you? Because I don't feel that way at this moment in time. I don't. I feel a little perturbed. I feel a lot of bit perturbed. And now you've got, I mean, just look at what oil's doing right now. Up over $95 a barrel. Is that going to help or hurt your bottom line? Affordability crisis when it comes to, you know, we could sit here and talk about the housing crisis and stuff, but the reality is a lot of that is state, cities, NIMBYs, not in my backyard. But that's still an issue, right? Inflation, you think it's going to go up or down? I think it's going to go up. And we're not even talking about the cost of food, goods to be delivered, all of that stuff. Then you got to throw in the energy price. Remember, I'm going to lower your energy bills by half, up 20%. People aren't thrilled by this. In fact, this is going over like a lead balloon to even Republicans. Now, MAGA and boomers, absolutely all over. They love this, right? Like, because we got to get them because of the 47 years of what? Since the thing. So what was the thing? Just 47 years. Okay, I get what was the thing in the 47 years? Tell me. How popular? Very popular in my house. I'm sure it is.
3: Washington Post poll, Trump's Iran war net approval rating. In early March, look at this. It was way down there at minus 13 points. Very rare for a war to start off underwater on the net approval. That is approval minus disapproval. But look at how far down we are now. Right into the Red Sea. 40 points underwater, according to the Washington Post poll. Look, I tried to find every single poll I possibly could. I believe this minus 40 points represents the least popular poll in terms of Trump's net approval rating on the Iran war, the entire war so far. So as I said at the beginning, it started off unpopular, and now it is even more unpopular, historically unpopular, 40 points underwater.
1: Starting out there. It's starting out in the toilet. It's starting out in the toilet. When you start in the toilet, that ain't a good place to go, because the flush is going to be coming. We are spending trillions of dollars. Trump, I'm going to drain the swamp. I'm going to do this. I'm going to lower this. I'm going to do that. You ain't done squadouche outside of enrich yourself and your friends. People should be pissed. You want to know why there's a rise of wackadoo socialists? Because they're looking at crony capitalism and they're looking at this and saying, yeah, this ain't working. This ain't working. But Chad, the latest polling in party polling is he's the most popular president ever. In party polling, fine, whatever. At this point, Chad, he's more popular than Obama and, well, don't say W or Clinton or any of those things. They all have their baggages. And, well, let's be real, we get tired. Trump's got a great cult of personality. I'm not going to deny that. But I continue to say this. What exactly is happening here that is benefiting the American people right now? Well, they're not going to get a nuclear weapon. That's the easiest thing in the world to say. We're preventing them from getting a nuclear weapon. Okay. Are we? Because now we're finding out that they may have moved all that stuff to Pickaxe Mountain, and we might have to blow that mountain up. Tell me. You're spending God knows how much on a daily basis. They want another $70 billion. We've spent $38-ish billion already and growing. You want another $500 trillion on top of the budget. I mean, yeah, people have a right to be pissed. And when you look at the polling numbers, even amongst Republicans, this isn't, you know, a big, exciting, yeah, let's do this. Among a certain group, an older Republicans, they're all about it. Because they've always, just like the Soviet Union, right? Iran is still part of that era. The bygone era of the Cold War. They're still part of that. 1979, and you go back to that. It's still part of that. They're still yearning to get revenge. Continue, Harry.
3: Hey, let's put it in some historical perspective. You think the war has been worth it or not worth it? And why don't we take a look here? We can compare Iran in 2026 to Iraq in 2006. And keep in mind, the Iraq war by this point in 2006, at this point in the midterm cycle, it had been going on for 3 years at this point. We're only a few months into this war. Think the war was worth it? Iraq in 2006, 58% said it was not worth it. And again, now it's 3 years into that war. Look at this now. You think that 58% was high in terms of not worth it? 68% of Americans, more than 2 in 3, say the Iran war was not worth it. Just 28%, less than a third of Americans, now say the Iran war was worth it, even less than the 40% who said the Iraq war was worth it. Again, at this point, heading into the 2006 midterm cycle, of course, we remember what happened in 2006. Republicans lost both the House and the Senate. And at this point, this 28%, even lower, and this 68% saying not worth it, even higher than the 58% who said this about Iraq 20 years ago. And so this is a very, very bad number for the president. I think a lot of Republicans in Congress don't like this number one iota.
1: A very bad number. And remember how that was sold to us. Because this war has never really been sold to the American people. It's been a lot of different things at that moment in time. It could be this, it could be that, but it's always about this. But can you just throw the nuclear word out there, right? Just throw that out there. The nuke, they could get a nuclear weapon. At any given time, they could have a nuclear weapon. They have one now. It's called the Straits of Hormuz. That's what they have. They've got that. And what have we been saying on the show for a while? And I take the heat for it. You mean to Trump? You mean? No, I'm pissed. I'm angry about this. We should all be. You go home every day, go to your mailbox, you go, bet you got my Iran check there. No, you don't. Got your Doge check? Don't think so. Right? How about your tariff checks? You get some of those awesome things? Did you guys get some of those? No? So you go and you get your bill for your heating? That's way down, right? What? No, this has been an absolute ridiculous flop. Let's be real. We got sucked into something we shouldn't have been in, and alas, here we are. And the numbers are bearing it out.
3: The 68%, not worth it. You know, just a devastating number for Republicans. What is driving this number? Well, it's two groups that I think are just really interesting. Say the Iran war is not worth it. Look at this. Among all independents, it is 77%. More than 3 in 4 of all independents say it's not worth it. How about GOP-leaning independents? These are independents who say they actually lean Republican. 63% of them, more than 3 in 5, nearly 2 in 3, say that, in fact, the Iran war is not worth it. Again, as I said at the beginning, this is a historically unpopular war. It's a war that is becoming only more unpopular. And while President Trump won't be on the ballot come November, a lot of Republicans in Congress will be, and they cannot like the look of these numbers, especially with a group of GOP-leaning independents who historically vote Republican.
0: They need these voters.
3: They need these voters. They need these voters. They need these voters. And right now in the Iran war, they most certainly don't have these voters.
1: Nope. So gas prices going up. Goods are going to get more expensive, I think, in the coming. And I think what you're going to see is a little panic out of the White House. And then they're going to try to do a 10-day ceasefire. And this is just my opinion on this. Then, they'll go back and forth, and then it'll pick up again. And then we'll get a little bit of this, the ebbs and flows. The problem is the ebbs and flows of start-stop are starting to run into the reality that we're getting close to the edge. And you can only start-stop so much before eventually you start again and you go over the edge, especially when it comes to oil. Let me know what you think. 323-538-2423 at Chad Benson Show is your X, Insta, YouTube, and everything else. Also, you can email the show. ChadBensonShow@gmail.com. 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
1: Election fraud. What happened in New Jersey? Dun, dun, dun, dun. Does this change everything?
2: Some individuals indicated that they weren't citizens and weren't eligible to vote, but the software registered them anyway. We have no evidence at this time that any elections were swayed.
3: Lies! That's Mikey Sherrill there. 6,600 people were registered who are non-citizens. Doesn't mean they're here illegally. Just going to point that out. Just means they were non-citizens. But 400 cast ballots. Dun, dun, dun, dun. So what happens? What's the word? How did they catch it? What are they going to do next? Very fair question. Does this mean absolute election fraud? When did this happen? We need to know all the stuff.
4: Governor Sherrill not happy about this, calling it unacceptable, first of all, that it happened, that it took a while to get it resolved, and that it took even longer for New Jerseyans to find out about it. She says, though, that her administration is going to be accountable. Let me walk you through how this happened, when this happened. We are talking about in 2023, June of 2023, and between then and June of 2024, that is when she says this happened during the Murphy administration. That's her predecessor. The governor says they are working to remove these individuals who are improperly on the voter rolls from the voter rolls, and that they are also working to replace the vendor responsible. Now, we also know, as you mentioned, we have heard from President Trump on election issues and pushing for that Save America Act. Governor Sherrill today looking to draw a contrast.
2: As the Trump administration tries to weaponize elections for political gain, I am ensuring that we protect our elections. Let me be clear. Donald Trump has zero credibility on the issue of election integrity.
3: Well, this doesn't help your case. And people have said this for a long time. It shouldn't be this hard, even if you're going to give people that are non-citizens, people here illegally, a license. We can have that discussion another time. We still need to have some safety nets. I think we could all agree with that. Once again, the issue is important, but the reality of how many people cheat and all this stuff, it's so minimal. But it doesn't mean that things can't happen, and we just need to have a better way of doing stuff that uses common sense and actually finds a vendor, if you will, that gets crap done the right way. Shouldn't be this hard. We make it hard. It goes back to what I said yesterday. How does something that should be so easy, how do you guys make it look so hard? What do you guys think? Let me know right here on the Chad Benson Show. Speaking of calls and text and tweets and whatnot, a lot of you have called in talking about Iran, as we have been talking about Iran for quite a while.
5: Well, I don't know if this is Chad Benson, but I heard the guy talking about how dangerous Iran is, and for sure, if they had a nuclear bomb, they'd be doing it now. The thing is, if they had a nuclear bomb, we would have never attacked them in the first place, the same way we don't attack North Korea there. So that argument didn't hold much water for me there. So, meanwhile, you always say, I'm on Instagram, this, blah, blah, blah, and everything else there. You never say the thing that would apply to somebody like me who's not on social media, which is an email address.
3: Well, let me give you that, because we did set up an email. So if you guys like to email the show, ChadBensonShow@gmail.com. It's that simple. ChadBensonShow@gmail.com if you'd like to email the show. And you are right, sir. If Iran had a nuclear weapon, the thought process is they're going to use it. I don't believe that for a second. Not saying they wouldn't if they got cornered, just like any other nation would if they had them, including Israel, and they have a plan, just in case things go south, that they would use nukes. But that's the last thing. You know what doesn't happen? People actually want to fight you because you have that nuke. We see that. We understand that. What do you think? Let us know. Love hearing from all of you. White Woman Wednesday, straight ahead. One Hit Wonder Wednesday as well. Chad Benson Show.
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1: A lot of you have a lot to say about the voter issue in New Jersey. 6,600 non-citizens, doesn't mean they were here illegally, were on the voter roll. Out of that, 400 voted. And this goes back to 2024. So it goes back a ways. It wasn't just this last, you know, election with Mikey Sherrill and everything, who is the governor. But there's a lot of you out there who believe, look, this is done on purpose. And here's my thing. Show me all the stuff. Show me the proof. That's all I want. Right? Your presupposition of, I know that they cheat. I just can't prove it. But I know deep down that doesn't, you know, it's not what you know, baby. It's what you can prove.
2: I got to say, you guys are unbelievable today. It wouldn't matter if Donald Trump said, hey, I farted. Y'all would say, oh, my God, you didn't do that right. You guys are just unbelievable today, I'm telling you. I will say this. I personally believe that the 2020 election was stolen. From everything that I've looked at, and then you'll say, well, what's your proof? The old saying goes, you don't have to be a rocket scientist to figure out something smells really bad. And that smelled really bad, and it still does. Now, I've been seeing all this stuff about, oh, we got this, we got this, we got this. Okay. Now, you're right about this. Throw your cards on the table. Let's see. Convince me of, I've already convinced that something happened in the 2020 election. Well, that's just what I'm going to say about that. But today, Donald Trump, like I said, if he come out and said, hey, I farted. Y'all would tell him he didn't fart it right. But anyway. Y'all just unbelievable today.
1: Well, I don't know about the farting. That being said, you said something there. You said this.
2: I'm already convinced that something happened in the 2020 election.
1: So you're convinced. Well, where's your proof? Well, I'm already convinced. Well, it doesn't matter then. Proof doesn't matter. Because no matter what anybody does to show you that it wasn't stolen, whether it's the copious amounts of court cases that were tossed out or the failure to prove anything at all. But, Chad, they just got these 6,600, 400 of them. Yeah, they did. And it was a hot mess, but they took care of it. And they've come out and said, look, you know what? We're not trying to hide anything. We found this, and this was not under Mikey Sherrill. This was under Murphy, the last governor of New Jersey, and they took care of it. Is it wrong? Yes. Was it done nefariously? That's a question. Because remember, not everybody that has a license is here illegally. Could be green card, you know, holders, could be permanent residents, somebody like that is what it could be. So, yes, we have to do better, but you have to prove that it was stolen. And the continuous looking backwards doesn't fix the issue. It doesn't. And for a lot of you out there, this is the hill you're going to die on. And good. And it doesn't matter because of your presupposition is this is what's happened, period, case closed. I know it to be true. You can't convince me otherwise. Well, then trying to convince you is a waste of time. And we won't do that. We're not going to waste your time. But we do love hearing from all of you. 323-538-2423. At Chad Benson Show, X, Insta, all those other things. Let's have some fun.

0: met a conservative that doesn't literally daydream and imagine being oppressed. Conservatives literally have oppression fantasies where they sit in la la land and they create a world where, oh my gosh, Christianity is illegal and all Christians are being targeted. All white people are being targeted. There's a race war going on. People are infiltrating white American society and getting white people to have kids with brown people or black people. People are going to have to take up arms. And I swear to God, this literally stems from the Civil War. It comes from this weird sense of loyalty to the white race and the white state that lost. And so even today, you'll have people say, oh, there's going to be another Civil War. Oh my gosh, if that happens, that'll be good because I get to use my weapons. The war on unborn children. And it's honestly gross and weird. And the fact that you guys have to cosplay oppression, you have to pretend like one day you're going to wake up in a world that people of color live in every single day, that queer people live in every day, where immigrants are literally being taken off the streets by secret police and disappeared. You guys are fucking cowards and you're disgusting. And the fact of the matter is that you have nothing better to do than sit here and pretend and create a fantasy land where you guys are the ones on the other end of it.
1: Ooh. Kylie on a roll right there. Something must have happened, darling. Something must have happened, darling. Are you all right? Oh, man. I tell you what. That is a talking point among some. But the reality is most people don't think that way. They don't. They don't think that way. But it's a great battle on the internet. You know, we joke about the White Woman Wednesday stuff because it's funny. You know, progressive white women, let's be honest, they're a bit out there at times. And I'm not talking about the average Democrat. I'm not talking about the average woman. I'm talking about, you know who we're talking about, right? You know, the uber progressive, overeducated, all men are bad and patriarchal and toxic masculinity, those people. Those people. And it does make me laugh. Speaking of laughing, we're not going to stop there. This lady, somebody sent this to me, and I just laughed.
2: I don't want kids. I want a smaller carbon footprint than the one my parents had. I want to learn to sew. I want to take uninterrupted bubble baths. I want to know what my own hunger feels like, feed myself when I want to, stop eating when I want to. I want my dogs who have opinions about the couch. I want relationships centered on our love, our individual and shared growth. I want tired that comes from a day of activities I chose when to start and stop. I want to be somebody's aunt. I want to find out who I am when nobody else is in the house. I want to watch as much or as little TV as I want. I want to read nonfiction. I want to read smut. I want to take trips with my friends, with my partner, with myself. I want to drink coffee all day long. I want to stay in bed all day long. I want to randomly decide I'm going to spend the day in nature, not speaking to anybody else on any given Tuesday. I want to work. I want to quit my job and start something entirely new. I want to become a yoga instructor. I want to start doing yoga more regularly. I want to paint. I don't want kids. I am very busy.
1: Doesn't sound like you're very busy. These are all the things you want to do. Why aren't you out doing them? And the carbon footprint thing does make me laugh. I don't want my carbon footprint to be big. Okay. On your deathbed, what was there? My carbon credits. They came to me and said, thank you. I don't think that was very nice. I think it was pretty honest, though. Don't you? I do. I do think it was that way, so you can have your carbon footprints take care of you when you're older. Look, some people shouldn't have kids. They don't want kids. Don't have kids. I think you should be forced to have kids. I don't think you should have to announce it either. Announce it. Tell the world. We'll have a party for you. The non-having kids party. It'll be fantastic. Speaking of carbon footprints, I don't know if you guys have heard about this. We're going to get into it a little bit later as we do more and more research. But apparently, OpenAI came out today and they're like, hey, so one of our large language models, one of the AI, one of those. It went rogue.
3: OpenAI says this happened during testing in a controlled environment, but the AI models managed to escape containment, connected to the internet, and hack the library of computer code. A startup called Hugging Face. OpenAI is calling it an unprecedented cyber incident, and they're now reinforcing safeguards.
1: Yeah, that seems a little uncomfortable. And AI's got some reckoning coming forward. If you guys are paying no attention to it, I'm telling you guys, what's coming in the bubble that may burst is crazy with the amount of debt that they are putting on their books is incredible. And we're going to delve deeper into it later, along with the escaping of the rogue AI to apparently hack into a potential rival. Insane. But that's why I'm telling you guys, AI, you guys have to be prepared for what may be coming with the pop there. That's why I want you guys to do this. Sign up now for my friends over at Bulwark Capital's Market Blind Spot webinar tomorrow night. Okay, 3:30 Pacific, 6:30 Eastern. 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Is there a bubble bursting? 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Geopolitical things like what's going on in the Middle East, is that about to get hotter as well? 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
1: 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It's called One Hit Wonder Wednesday. Now, if you're new to the program, you guys can submit what you would like to potentially hear as a one-hit wonder that you love from back in the day. 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As well as you can email the program now, chadbensonshow@gmail.com, and submit your one-hit wonder to us. Now, today's one-hit wonder is awesome. It is still a song that evokes plenty of memories every time I hear it on the radio or when I'm going somewhere and it'll be on, you know, the loudspeaker inside of a store. It just makes me smile and takes me back to summer days with a smile on my face. Not a lot to think about outside of just having some fun and enjoying life. Let's get to it.
19: Now it's time for another edition of One Hit Wonder Wednesday. 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
1: All right, today's One Hit Wonder Band was formed in 1986 in San Diego, California. Shout out to San Diego, California. And they had no real success. But then in 1994, remember, grunge was big at the time. And a movie was getting ready to come out, and they were filling up the soundtrack. And the soundtrack, by the way, was going to be as important in many cases as the movie. The movie was called Reality Bites. And it starred Ben Stiller, and it had Ethan Hawke and Winona Ryder in it. And so they needed something, a bit of a love-ish kind of thing. Hence, Peter Frampton's Baby, I Love Your Way. But they weren't going to use his. So that's where this band comes in. This band led by Keno and the rest of the group, who had yet to have a hit, took this hit, put its own twist reggae style onto Ooh Baby, I Love Your Way, and got their only chart success out of it. From 1994 in the album Reality Bites, a song that will evoke some memories of sunshine and fun, it is Big Mountain with Peter Frampton's Baby, I Love Your Way.

peaked in more than a dozen countries in the top 10. To this day, they still play it. And by the way, just because they're from San Diego, they have massive reggae credibility. And if you're wondering, what did Peter Frampton think of this? He said he loved it. Arguably, his favorite version of this song was this. There's no doubt it is fun, and when you hear it, it takes you back a bit. And we love doing that here. Your one-hit wonder today. They got the reggae cred with a little Jamaican sound, but they're from San Diego. Big Mountain. Ooh, baby, I love your way.

0: 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At Chad Benson Show is your X, your Insta, your YouTube, all of those other things out there. If you have any song that you would like us to play, and we get a lot of you sending stuff in, feel free to do that. You can also email the show now, chadbensonshow@gmail.com, because we do listen to as many as we can, and we try to break things down and find stuff that's interesting. And we do it every single week. And let us know what you would like to hear on One Hit Wonder Wednesday, right here on the Chad Benson Show. Coming up, hour number two of the program, more on Iran. Talk a bit about that. Got some more calls. What's going on with the parasite? Have they fixed it? Have they sorted it out? Do we have a cure? Are we going to have to wear a mask? We're going to discuss that, I promise you, my friends. As well as a crazy story the Supreme Court is going to hear about a man, six-pack of beer, and an aeroplane. We're going to talk about it. We got your urban word of the day as well. If you miss any of the show, we got a podcast. Grab that thing. We do appreciate that. Hour number two, straight ahead, Chad Benson Show.
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At concerts, we dance to the same tune. At games, we hug total strangers. At marathons, we hand water to people we'll never see again. We pull over to help. We stop for someone who's fallen. We give. We step up. We show up. And yet, in these moments, there's also something we don't do. We don't act based on how they look, who they love, where they're from, or what they believe. We just act. Because the things that make us different will never change what makes us human. Go to lovehasnolabels.com to learn more. 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
1: The war is continuing to rage. We've lost soldiers. We are borrowing money at a rate that we're going to get to in a second that is absolutely insane. And let me ask you guys, how's your health insurance? How's that inflation working out for you? Gas prices coming down? I'm just trying to figure out exactly what it is that we're doing. Well, Chad, 47 years. Okay, so is there a time machine that I'm missing that I need to get in and go back? Is there? I'm looking for it. Is there a time machine in here? There's not. And instead, we've got men and women that are dying. We have got a hornet's nest that we kicked. We're still trying to figure out what the hell to do with the hornets now that they're pissed and angry.
2: American forces pounding targets in Iran again overnight as the conflict appears to be swinging back towards full-scale war. The president now saying U.S. strikes against the Iranian regime he has repeatedly declared defeated are far from over.
3: We're not finished at all, but if we left right now, it would take them a long time, years to rebuild. But we're not leaving right now.
1: We're not going anywhere. We're not leaving right now. It's too much money out there. I mean, we're doing the right because of the nuclear weapons. Because of the nukes. Because they're going to get nukes. They're going to use them. That's what they're going to do. They've got a nuclear weapon. It's called the Straits of Hormuz. That's what it is. Who gave that to them? We did. Oh. We gave it to them. We did.
2: The president adding that he won't let the political impact of the increasingly unpopular war on the approaching midterms affect his decision making.
3: I'm just going to do the right thing. I don't view it as, having an election in a period of time.
2: Iran also stepping up attacks on U.S. allies in the region, targeting Amazon's data infrastructure in Bahrain and radar systems in Kuwait. This as the Trump administration provides a staggering new price tag for the conflict, $37.5 billion. But an internal Pentagon estimate shows the true cost could be as high as $100 billion, according to three U.S. officials and three people familiar with the matter. That figure includes the cost of repairing damaged U.S. bases, replacing destroyed aircraft, and fully replenishing expended American weaponry.
1: It can't be that much, Chad. It's impossible to be that much. David Schweiker, who last night lost Arizona, Andy Biggs won handily. But earlier today, he was talking about the amount of money, dollar bills, yo, that we're borrowing. Listen to this.
4: We're borrowing now $93,000 every second over the last 12 months. We're in real trouble. We're pushing up bond prices. Look at the 10-year yield right now. A lot of that, those pricing, is because the United States government is on a borrowing binge. And how do we convince the bond markets that we're serious? Well, you're going to burn one of the, in many ways, last reconciliation budgets. We have to do parts of the SAVE Act. We absolutely need that. But we also need to convince the markets that we're actually going to start to at least make a small attempt to get our fiscal house in order.
5: Yeah, and did you say we're borrowing $93,000 every day?
4: Second.
1: Every freaking second. No way. Yes way. You're thinking to yourself, Chad, explain that. $93,000 a second. What does that work out to be? Well, I'm glad you asked. And I know what you're thinking, Chad. I didn't think there would be any math. Don't worry. I'm going to math it for us. And by that, I mean the trusty calculator that happens to be on the computer that happens to be pretending to be a phone. So $93,000 a second. Okay. 60 seconds in a minute. That works out to be $5,580,000 a minute. You multiply that by 60 minutes in an hour, that works out to be $334,800,000 an hour. You multiply that by 24, and you get $8,035 million dollars a day that we are borrowing against what, you ask? Against the future. What do you think's going to happen in the future when the chickens, as they say, come home to roost? What do you think's going to happen when finally that can that we kicked hits the wall and we have to tell everybody we're not only tightening our belts, we're going to have to go and raise taxes. We're not only tightening our belts, some of you are going to find out that some of that stuff out there, we're going to have to cut it a little bit, but it may only be for a little while. That is where we are at. That is where we're at. Over a war of choice. A war of choice. And let's not forget, oil. About 94 to 95 bucks, depending on, you know, where it is at this moment in time. Could go up and down. A little volatile. I don't know if you're aware of this. That means the goods that we get, because diesel prices will go up, will be more. Oh, yeah. Then the domino effect, because so much stuff is made with oil. And that's going to cost more. Oh, yeah. This is a nightmare. And you know, you heard him, you know, say, I really don't care about the midterms. He doesn't, by the way. According to Chris Cillizza, who, if you guys don't know who he is, he's one of the few independent, authentic voices I like out there. I think he covers things in a very fair way. But he has said that he has talked to numerous people, and Trump doesn't seem to care about any of that. Continue to ask the question, what are we doing there? What are we doing there? Well, we should be able to win this war easy. We're not going to stop. Okay. Is it going to be that easy? John Kerik, how? Former CIA agent.
0: He's made some very belligerent statements, too, that he's going to bring the Iranians to their knees. That's not possible. Iran has almost 93 million people. Mm. It's the size of the whole of Western Europe.
6: Yeah.
0: And it's surrounded on three sides by prohibitively tall mountains. We would need a million ground troops to bring Iran.
6: So why does Trump say that so confidently then?
0: He says that all the time.
6: Yeah.
0: And it's just verbose, you know.
6: Well, what do you take when you see two Americans killed and one missing? Does that aggravate you and you agree that?
0: Oh, sure. It's a terrible thing.
6: Mm-hmm.
0: It's truly a terrible thing. We've lost 15 people so far.
6: Yeah.
0: But this was a war of choice. We elected to launch this war
6: right
0: on behalf of the Israeli government.
6: Yeah.
0: We did this because Benjamin Netanyahu told us to do it.
6: Mm-hmm.
0: There's no American, there's no benefit to the United States.
1: I wholeheartedly agree, and I've been talking about it for a while. I think it's crap. I don't think there is any benefit to us. I don't. I want to see the benefit. Well, they were going to go nuclear. They're not going nuclear. We're not going to bomb them into submission. And this thought that somehow they're magically going to give up now that we backed them into a corner along with Israel. And now that we've done that, they found their own nuclear weapon that has nothing to do with the weapon outside of financial weapons, which is the Straits of Hormuz. And let's not forget the Houthis are out there right now, too. What are they saying? Hey, you know what we should do? Let's close the Red Sea.
7: New concerns emerging in the critical Red Sea. Two oil tankers turning around after Iran-backed Houthi rebels threatened shipping traffic there. All of this spiking oil and gas prices.
1: Yes. That's it. That affects us. That's it. How's your health care? Is it cheaper? Mine got way more expensive. How's that working out for us? Thought they were going to fix it. I thought energy prices were going to come down. I was promised that. We're going to get out of all these wars. I was promised all of those things. And I will tell you, I went out. I said, look, of the two, Trump over her. What are we doing? Absolutely pisses me off. We're in a war of choice that is costing us lives and billions of dollars that are going to continue to add up, that adds to a very nasty future for our kids and some of us who are going to have to clean up this giant borrowing mess that not just Trump, but many others prior to him and one after him also added on to. How's your Doge check? How's that working out for you? Working out good? Yeah? Yeah, you got that there? You got your tariff money rolling on in? Fantastic. All that working out good? Those prices coming down, those energy prices. See, those are getting cheaper. Phenomenal. We should all be pissed. We should. Why you pick on Trump? I don't care about Trump. He's the leader. I care about us as Americans, first, foremost. That matters most. This isn't helping us. It isn't. Unless, of course, you happen to be in the industrial war machine that it's helping you tremendously, so your profits are up. Very well done. Maybe you're an oil and gas executive. Very nice this year. Kids, we're going to have a great Christmas. You wonder why people are pissed and frustrated and looking around going, we want to change? Not hard to see. It isn't. So frustrating. Infuriated. We should all be infuriated. Let me know what you think. 323-538-2423. At Chad Benson Show is your X, Insta, all those other things. Incogni is awesome. 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Incogni is it. Now you're saying, Chad, what is Incogni? I-N-C-O-G-N-I. 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Code Benson. Coming up, the parasite that is still out there. Are we close to defeating it? We will discuss that. 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
1: It's crappy and you don't want it. Cyclosporiasis. You know what? Montezuma's Revenge is what we're calling it. Because originally we called it Uncle Sam's Revenge. Then we found out it was from lettuce, apparently from Mexico. Is it out of control or not? Let's go to Maha himself, Robert Kennedy Jr.
2: We do have the outbreak under control. We have done extensive forensics, epidemiological forensics, and we've identified the source of the outbreak. We and the companies that are involved have implemented a recall.
1: Okay, so he sounds like it's all done. It's done. We got it. Recall. We got this thing handled. And boom, that's good. Now, we've got our first lawsuits coming in. So a Michigan couple is suing Taco Bell and Taylor Farms for the outbreak. They want $75,000 along with attorney's fees and other costs. They're claiming, look, we lost work. You guys knew there are issues with some of this stuff. So they're suing everybody. Now, the question is, because remember yesterday we're talking about it, like we owe Taco Bell an apology, and then Taylor Farms, it was a false positive. I mean, are we sure, now that lawsuits are flying, that we got everything handled?
3: The FDA has made clear that that one outbreak in that is really centered in Michigan is tied to shredded iceberg lettuce from Taylor Farms from central Mexico. They have said that their epidemiology traces that back and that they've doubled down on that.
1: So they doubled down on it. They got it. And if you go into some of the stores across the country, there's all the lettuce bags that are prepackaged, not just the little meals themselves, but just the lettuce. They're all gone. Like Taylor Farms pulled out everything in all of these places. But, you know, more lawsuits are coming. Look, up to what, three? It depends on whether or not these people had it, because there's, you know, some confusion out there that not everybody has this, because it's not like everybody's going to the doctors. But there's been a few hundred plus people that have been hospitalized. It is not a pleasant thing. It is not. And, but I also, you know, everybody's like, well, you can't blame Taco Bell. I got to apologize. But first of all, I eat a Taco Bell. So, you know what? I'm fine so far. 323-538-2423 at Chad Benson Show is your X, Insta, all those other things. Love hearing from all of you right here on the Chad Benson Show. The reality, though, is when you get the lettuce, shouldn't you double, triple, quadruple wash it as well? Rather than just, what, take it, put it inside the refrigerator, then take it out? Shouldn't you double, triple, quadruple wash the lettuce when it comes in? All right? Measure twice, cut once is what we're saying, people. So that way you don't run out of toilet paper, if you know what we mean. And we do love hearing from all of you, no matter what it is that you have to say or sing.
4: Chad Benson, a Benson Show. A Chad Benson, the Benson Show. Chad Benson, the Benson Show. Chad Benson, Chad Benson. I gotta get that out. Chad Benson, he is now. Chad Benson. No. Chad Benson. There you go. Chad Benson is the man. No more accentuation. Chad Benson, he's the man. There you go. Something like that. A little bit more country, a little bit more old folksy. Chad Benson, he's the man. Not Chad Benson, he's our man. Chad. Okay, so I've got the first two lines. Let's work on that. Throw that into, let's spit that into AI and the AI Pro Tools, whatever's current, whatever you're using in these days.
1: Okay, that's what I'm going to do a little bit later. See if we can get something rocking out of this. Have some fun with it. You know what I mean? Again, good, bad, and different. Anger, laughter, funny stuff, stuff off the top of your head. Let us know. 323-538-2423. You can even email the show as well if you would like to. ChadBensonShow@gmail.com. 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Coming up, little White Woman Wednesday, among other things. Chad Benson Show.
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1: As we say every day, we love it when you reach out to us and talk to us about stuff. 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
2: Listen, I was trying to call the Chad Benson Show call-in line. My name is Herman Tucker. I'm retired from the military. Listen, tell him to quit talking about them going to take over Iran. First off, you can't invade Iran. It's three times the size of Texas. 93 million people. It has never been done in the history of the world. You need 1.5 million troops to even think about it, and that's not going to help you because Iran has mountains like Colorado, like the Rockies, on the west and eastern side. You have never seen a picture of a tank in a mountain. Quit talking about it. The only thing they can do is take those little islands, and if they take those little islands, those men are 50% likely to have very high casualties because those little islands are in range of shoulder weapons and drones. So it will be hell to hold those little islands. The president can't do nothing about that uranium. I don't know why he's delusional, him and his secretary headset. They're both delusional. You can't do anything. Okay, the Iranians know they got an ace in the hole, and they're not giving it up. So you just wasting time and wasting money talking about it.
1: All right. Well, first of all, I've said that we, and so is Mike Lyons, our military analyst, and everybody else, that the amount of soldiers you would need, we just heard John Caracalla a while ago. I agree 100%. You know, we're not going to put a million people on the ground. We're not going to put 100,000 people on the ground. Now, the islands, you know, some more big hits. Is that a possibility? Absolutely. But you're also running into a situation where in this administration, I think I would like to think they're cautious because they really don't know what they have. They're not sure exactly what it is they still possess. But yeah, I agree. There's no way. We, the people, I think, would absolutely revolt if they thought about putting hundreds of thousands of troops into harm's way without a plan, and that plan has to be actually a plan, not just, well, we don't want them to get nuclear weapons, or we don't need this, or what. It's got to be something real. There has to be like a real, like, if we don't, we're not going to exist tomorrow. All of the world's going to disappear. You're going to have to pitch the people on that. And as of now, it ain't happening. It isn't. I agree. What do you think? Let me know. 323-538-2423. At Chad Benson Show is your X, Insta, all the other good things. We have fun on Wednesday.

0: The white women doing white women things that make us laugh and smile. Like our good friend and yours, Kylie, was angry all the time.
1: White people, please stop calling things actual racism. I've heard so many people say this, and I think what they mean by it is, oh, it's such an explicit form of racism that there's no denying it. Like, it's, quote, actual racism. But saying this really downplays the severity of other types of harmful behaviors, such as microaggression, implicit bias, profiling, and also the way that that plays into the legal system. Looking at someone from across the street and thinking that they might break into your house or confront you or rob you and, you know, clinging more tightly to your purse are the types of things that also down the line inform the justice system, in quotes. That is the reason that people get put away in prison for decades, whereas a white person gets off easily. That type of thinking is what causes police officers to shoot before asking questions. And so just because you personally might not think an act is something that is racist does not make it automatically okay. And trust me, black people, people of color, brown people, they are the people who see this firsthand, who can tell you if someone is racist even if you don't personally see it. And while that might be a hard thing to grasp, the sooner you can, the better you'll be as an ally. Okay, bye.
0: Bye. You think black people just run from her when they see her? They're like, oh my God, here comes this lady. All she cares about is the color of our skin. The left's insanity and the way that they treat brothers and sisters is hilarious. It is. It is so crazy. Because they think they're being allies. They think, oh, they're going to like me. Because I'm pointing out all the inequity. I'm a good one. Okay. You keep thinking that. Speaking of crazy, now it's White Woman Wednesday. This person is a he who believes he's a she. At least that's what I get from this. Because I think it's a hard tell. What I do know is unstable.
2: What's the problem?
3: Why do you let those kids get away with this? They are not supposed to be here!
2: If you don't lower your voice, I am going to put handcuffs on you, and I'm going to take you to a Baker Act facility. Lower your voice.
3: Try it.
2: Are you threatening me? Can we get another unit to deal with Jay Lee here? He is having a breakdown.
3: Jay! Jay! Just say the right pronoun!
2: What'd you say?
4: 7351.
2: Get down on the ground right now.
3: No!
2: You're about to get sprayed.
3: No! Just
2: get down on the ground right now.
3: Leave me alone!
2: I can come in there.
3: Leave me alone, please!
2: Okay, are you going to calm down?
3: I want to.
2: No, it's too late now.
0: Yeah.
2: He's going to be taken away.
3: Shay!
5: Jay Lee, can you stop?
0: Yeah, that's insane. The screaming, the yelling, the lunacy. I think she's... Is what she's saying? She's? I think that's... I think she or him or shim or they, them or whatever is saying she.
3: I just want to get away from him. Stop mistreating me! Just say she!
0: Yeah. So. That's unwell, is what that is. You're not helping your case. You're not. Whatever case it is that you have. And I wasn't quite sure what happened. Apparently somebody was there bugging said person, who obviously the campus folks were familiar with this person. That person has serious issues. Has very serious issues. Look, in the culture wars, they're funny that a lot of people spend time with them. We laugh at them and move on. The reality is what matters. Paying your bills, right? That's a big deal. Like the number one deal, paying your bills. Making sure that your life is running as smoothly as possible, from getting up in the morning, getting the kids ready for school, taking the kids to school, getting to work, handling your business, paying your bills, and hopefully having a little time left for yourself. That's the everyday grind of the average person. And that matters. This stuff, it's culture worry. And look, The Republicans are going after it again. They need to, based on what's going on with, you know, life, the expense of life, et cetera, et cetera. But it is, and the playbook, you know, that's what they're doing. Perfect example, Tallarico, going hard after him. Now, do I think some of the stuff he says is ridiculous? I do. You know, you're trying to walk that bizarre fine line of not offending, but seeing, you know, you can have empathy and also live in a world of reality. I was trying to tell my buddy this the other day, who is a Democratic strategist. We were chatting. And because they'll pick my brain, both the right and the left do. I don't know why. They're like, you know, we need a guy that wears flip-flops for most of the day to give us a little help. But, you know, a little common man help, right? And I said, you know, you got to seize back the party from insanity, from stuff like that. Right? You got to seize back the party because you're losing. You're losing that. And you're allowing the wackadoo socialists who really aren't the Scandinavian, you know, pitching the dream of Scandinavia kind of, you know, socialism, which isn't because they're free market capitalists just with high taxes that you may dream of. And you're missing out on that, talking about that, because you're too busy talking about microaggressions and stuff of that nature. And I said, that's the stuff that's going to continue to set you guys onto a path of loss after loss after loss. And I think they get that, but they don't know how to tackle it. And the Republicans are going to come hard after the likes of Tallarico. Tallarico should say, look, I can have empathy. I can look at somebody and think that, you know what, they're confused, they're having issues, and we need to live in a world of reality, but we can be empathetic in what is going on there. But we can't drop all reality and truth. And they won't. And so they'll get punished for it over and over again. Like I said, if there's three choices, two of them are good, one is bad, they will take the bad every time.
4: The fact of the matter is, Tallarico has been on a tour across the state of Texas lying to Texans about who he is and what his record is. The fact of the matter is, if you just look at the votes that he has cast in the Texas legislature, he is either the or the second most liberal leftist progressive in the Texas legislature, advocating all those ideas that you just mentioned there in your comments. The fact is also, you saw him be asked that question about cross-dressing by African Americans. The fact of the matter is, his beliefs about transgender ideology are contrary to where the vast majority of the black community is in Texas and probably across the entire country. Tallarico has a problem with the black community that goes back to the time when there was the divide between Tallarico and Jasmine Crockett. But also that divide is fundamental ideological, because the black community doesn't support these transgender ideas. The black community is heavily connected to faith and religion. And they are against all of his ideas about sanctuary city policies and welcoming people from coming across the border illegally. They say, what about our community? We've been here all along. Why are you giving free things away to these people crossing the border illegally?
0: I mean, look, he's not wrong, Abbott there. He's not. And now he's a big fan of Abbott, but he's not wrong. But here's how you answer a question. Why would you ask me a question about cross-dressing black American men and women? What does that have to do with your health insurance? What does it have to do with their health insurance? What does it have to do with the cost of gas, the cost of rent, the cost of owning a home, the cost of life? What does it have to do with making sure our border is secure, but somewhat, well, what does it have to do with all of the average person thinks about? Because people want to put stuff out there because it's good for clicks. It's good for views. But if you continue to answer questions in a way where you're trying not to answer a question and be offensive, you're not going to you know, don't dance around it. Just say, look, we're here to talk about the everyday average person. What somebody does in their own private life, if they're not hurting somebody, they can live their life. But we need to talk about the bigger picture. And none of them will. And they all take it on, and they get into a trap, and that's why they lose. And that's why they're going to continue to lose when it comes to the culture wars. Because it's not grounded in reality. What do you think? Let me know. 323-538-2423 at Chad Benson Show, X, Insta, YouTube, and all the other things. Bulwark Capital having a big webinar tomorrow, Market Blind Spots webinar. 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
22: Every day we do it to give you a little word or two that can help you throughout the day decipher what a younger generation may be talking about. And this one today, somebody sent to me because they joke about, you know, how I dress, which I'm totally fine with, and I will not disagree. I do dress like, you know, shorts and a t-shirt guy with, you know, usually with flip-flops. Or slides on. That's who I am, kids. And the reason is that's kind of my dream. It was always my dream. I'm not a suits kind of cat. That's what I'm saying. And this one today, well, this is perfect.
23: Now it's time for the urban word of the day. The young have a vocabulary all their own, and we break it down for you. It's called the urban word of the day.
22: All righty, all righty, all righty.

0: like me. He's jeans at the most, but shorts this time of year and T-shirts. And he'll wear tennis shoes. But when we even talk about wearing pants, I was like, oh, God. I'm like, leg prisons? I just never, you know, people say, why do you do what you do? Well, first of all, I love what I do. And secondly, I still to this day have always said, when I was playing soccer and I knew that that was kind of the end was nigh, I said, I want to still do something where I can wear shorts and a T-shirt to work. And lo and behold, I found it. I did. Let me know what you think. And if you got a word for us, 323-538-2423 at Chad Benson Show is your X, Insta, and everything else right here on the Chad Benson Show. Coming up, hour number three of the program. More on Iran. What is the latest? We are seeing the market start to get a little nervous out there. People care about the economy, even though we're just talking about the culture wars, but the market getting a little jittery. People getting nervous out there. We're seeing gas prices rise. We're going to talk about that. We got a little what's trending as well. And of course, it's Wednesday. Yes, we're going to do some White Woman Wednesday, but we're also going to do One Hit Wonder Wednesday. We got a doozy for you, if you will. If you're missing the show, grab the podcast. Hour number three, straight ahead. Chad Benson Show.
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2: The good news when it comes to New York City's Legionnaires' disease outbreak.
3: I think in terms of the number of cases that we've seen, we are probably on the tail end of the peak. So we're probably going to see a decrease in those number of cases.
2: Dr. Daniel Keplivsky on the 5 deaths and 82 confirmed cases. He's an infectious disease specialist in Mount Sinai, New York. So far, 34 cooling towers at 33 New York high-rises have been cleaned and disinfected after they showed signs of the bacteria. A fraternity at a Texas Christian university has launched a fundraising campaign to help support a member who has been deported to El Salvador by the Trump administration.
4: A track star and valedictorian at his high school, Luis Andrade Garcia is an accounting and business information major at TCU. When he was arrested for disorderly conduct last month, a check of his immigration status found that he had come to the country illegally when he was 3. And the deportation process began. His fraternity, Lambda Theta Phi, is appealing for Garcia's return and has raised over $15,000 to go toward his legal expenses. Jim Ryan, ABC News in Dallas-Fort Worth.
2: What does it feel like when you deliver a baby, and are there any surprises?
5: I would say how slippery the baby was.
2: Yeah.
5: A lot of fluids on it. Wasn't expecting that with the rubber gloves.
2: Berlin Borough, Pennsylvania police officer Donna McHudson, who helped deliver Taylor Durham's baby in the parking lot of a Wawa convenience store July 6th. Mom and cop and baby reunited this week. Sherry Preston, ABC News.
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1: War front center. Money front center. Oil up. Life's going to get more expensive. And they're asking for more money. Why is that? Because this thing's going to go on. I hope people understand that. This thing is going to go on for a while. There will be some ebbs and flows, but oil is up today. Trump just cut a deal, it looks like, with Saudi Arabia, which would probably in the future give them the capabilities of enriching. So how do you think that's going to go over with Iran, their mortal enemy? By the way, as much as everybody talks about Iran and Israel, you could easily make a case Saudi Arabia and Iran are bigger enemies. Absolutely. And now we're in a position where they want more money. Lots and lots and lots of dollars, yo. How much more? Well, it's already cost us $37.5 billion. He'd like another $70 billion. They're continuing to ask for $1.5 trillion. Already on defense, we spend $1 trillion. They would like another half of that trillion on top of that. How's your health care? Curious. Is it working out well? You guys doing the plan, the Mike Johnson plan, which is don't get sick. Problem solved. Affordability crisis, how's that going? Are you sick of the winning?
2: Why are you so mean to Trump?
1: Being honest here. It's not about being mean to Trump. It's being honest. That's what this is. Honesty. Do you feel you're getting the good value for money? Do you? Because I don't feel that way at this moment in time. I don't. I feel a little perturbed. I feel a lot of bit perturbed. And now you've got, I mean, just look at what oil's doing right now. Up over $95 a barrel. Is that going to help or hurt your bottom line? Affordability crisis when it comes to, you know, we could sit here and talk about the housing crisis and stuff, but the reality is a lot of that is state, cities, NIMBYs, not in my backyard. But that's still an issue, right? Inflation, you think it's going to go up or down? I think it's going to go up. And we're not even talking about the cost of food, goods to be delivered, all of that stuff. Then you got to throw in the energy price. Remember, I'm going to lower your energy bills by half. Up 20%. People aren't thrilled by this. In fact, this is going over like a lead balloon to even Republicans. Now, MAGA and boomers, absolutely all over. They love this, right? Like, because we got to get them. Because of the 47 years. 47 years of what? Since the thing. So what was the thing? Just 47 years. Okay, I get what was the thing in the 47 years? Tell me. How popular? Very popular in my house. I'm sure it is.
3: Washington Post poll, Trump's Iran war net approval rating. In early March, look at this. It was way down there at minus 13 points. Very rare for a war to start off underwater on the net approval. That is approval minus disapproval. But look at how far down we are now. Right into the Red Sea. 40 points underwater, according to the Washington Post poll. Look, I tried to find every single poll I possibly could. I believe this minus 40 points represents the least popular poll in terms of Trump's net approval rating on the Iran war, the entire war so far. So as I said at the beginning, it started off unpopular, and now it is even more unpopular, historically unpopular, 40 points underwater.
1: Starting out there. It's starting out in the toilet. It's starting out in the toilet. When you start in the toilet, that ain't a good place to go, because the flush is going to be coming. We are spending trillions of dollars. Trump, I'm going to drain the swamp. I'm going to do this. I'm going to lower this. I'm going to do that. You ain't done squadouche outside of enrich yourself and your friends. People should be pissed. You want to know why there's a rise of wackadoo socialists? Because they're looking at crony capitalism and they're looking at this and saying, yeah, this ain't working. This ain't working. But Chad, the latest polling in party polling is he's the most popular president ever. In party polling, fine, whatever. At this point, Chad, he's more popular than Obama. And, well, don't say W or Clinton or any of those things. They all have their baggages. And, well, let's be real, we get tired. Trump's got a great cult of personality. I'm not going to deny that. But I continue to say this. What exactly is happening here that is benefiting the American people right now? Well, they're not going to get a nuclear weapon. That's the easiest thing in the world to say. We're preventing them from getting a nuclear weapon. Okay. Are we? Because now we're finding out that they may have moved all that stuff to Pickaxe Mountain, and we might have to blow that mountain up. Tell me. You're spending God knows how much on a daily basis. They want another $70 billion. We've spent $38-ish billion already and growing. You want another $500 billion on top of the budget. I mean, yeah, people have a right to be pissed. And when you look at the polling numbers, even amongst Republicans, this isn't, you know, a big, exciting, yeah, let's do this. Among a certain group, an older Republicans, they're all about it. Because they've always, just like the Soviet Union, right? Iran is still part of that era. The bygone era of the Cold War. They're still part of that. 1979, and you go back to that. It's still part of that. They're still yearning to get revenge. Continue, Harry.
3: Hey, let's put it in some historical perspective. You think the war has been worth it or not worth it? And why don't we take a look here? We can compare Iran in 2026 to Iraq in 2006. And keep in mind, the Iraq war by this point in 2006, at this point in the midterm cycle, it had been going on for 3 years at this point. We're only a few months into this war. Think the war was worth it? Iraq in 2006, 58% said it was not worth it. And again, that was 3 years into that war. Look at this now. You think that 58% was high in terms of not worth it? 68% of Americans, more than 2 in 3, say the Iran war was not worth it. Just 28%, less than a third of Americans, now say the Iran war was worth it, even less than the 40% who said the Iraq war was worth it. Again, at this point, heading into the 2006 midterm cycle, of course, we remember what happened in 2006. Republicans lost both the House and the Senate. And at this point, this 28%, even lower, and this 68% saying not worth it, even higher than the 58% who said this about Iraq 20 years ago. And so this is a very, very bad number for the president. And I think a lot of Republicans in Congress don't like this number one iota.
1: A very bad number. And remember how that was sold to us. Because this war has never really been sold to the American people. It's been a lot of different things. At that moment in time, it could be this, it could be that, but it's always about this. But can you just throw the nuclear word out there, right? Just throw that out there. The nuke, they could get a nuclear weapon. At any given time, they could have a nuclear weapon. They have one now. It's called the Straits of Hormuz. That's what they have. They've got that. And what have we been saying on the show for a while? And I take the heat for it. You mean to Trump? You mean? No, I'm pissed. I'm angry about this. We should all be. You go home every day, go to your mailbox, you go, but you got my Iran check there. No, you don't. Got your Doge check? Don't think so. Right? How about your tariff checks? You get some of those awesome things? Did you guys get some of those? No? So you go and you get your bill for your heating? That's way down, right? What? No, this has been an absolute ridiculous flop. Let's be real. We got sucked into something we shouldn't have been in, and alas, here we are. And the numbers are bearing it out.
3: The 68%, not worth it. You know, just a devastating number for Republicans. What is driving this number? Well, it's two groups that I think are just really interesting. Say the Iran war is not worth it. Look at this. Among all independents, it is 77%. More than 3 in 4 of all independents say it's not worth it. How about GOP-leaning independents? These are independents who say they actually lean Republican. 63% of them, more than 3 in 5, nearly 2 in 3, say that, in fact, the Iran war is not worth it. Again, as I said at the beginning, this is a historically unpopular war. It's a war that is becoming only more unpopular. And while President Trump won't be on the ballot come November, a lot of Republicans in Congress will be, and they cannot like the look of these numbers, especially with a group of GOP-leaning independents who historically vote Republican.
0: They need these voters.
3: They need these voters. They need these voters. They need these voters. And right now in the Iran war, they most certainly don't have these voters.
1: Nope. So gas prices going up. Goods are going to get more expensive, I think, in the coming. And I think what you're going to see is a little panic out of the White House, and then they're going to try to do a 10-day ceasefire. And this is just my opinion on this. Then, you know, they'll go back and forth, and then it'll pick up again. And then we'll get a little bit of this, the ebbs and flows. The problem is the ebbs and flows of start-stop are starting to run into the reality that we're getting close to the edge. And you can only start-stop so much before eventually you start again and you go over the edge, especially when it comes to oil. Let me know what you think. 323-538-2423 at Chad Benson Show is your X, Insta, YouTube, and everything else. Also, you can email the show. ChadBensonShow@gmail.com. 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
7: Election fraud. What happened in New Jersey? Dun, dun, dun, dun. Does this change everything?
8: Some individuals indicated that they weren't citizens and weren't eligible to vote, but the software registered them anyway. We have no evidence at this time that any elections were swayed.
9: Lies. That's Mikey Sherrill there. 6,600? People were registered who are non-citizens. Doesn't mean they're here illegally. Just going to point that out. Just means they were non-citizens. But 400 cast ballots. Dun, dun, dun, dun. So what happens? What's the word? How did they catch it? What are they going to do next? Very fair question. Does this mean absolute election fraud? When did this happen? We need to know all the stuff.
10: Governor Sherrill not happy about this, calling it unacceptable, first of all, that it happened, that it took a while to get it resolved, and that it took even longer for New Jerseyans to find out about it. She says, though, that her administration is going to be accountable. Let me walk you through how this happened, when this happened. We are talking about in 2023, June of 2023, and between then and June of 2024, that is when she says this happened during the Murphy administration. That's her predecessor. The governor says they are working to remove these individuals who are improperly on the voter rolls from the voter rolls, and that they are also working to replace the vendor responsible. Now, we also know, as you mentioned, we have heard from President Trump on election issues and pushing for that Save America Act. Governor Sherrill today looking to draw a contrast.
8: As the Trump administration tries to weaponize elections for political gain, I am ensuring that we protect our elections. Let me be clear. Donald Trump has zero credibility on the issue of election integrity.
9: Well, this doesn't help your case. And people have said this for a long time. It shouldn't be this hard, even if you're going to give people that are non-citizens, people here illegally, a license. We can have that discussion another time. We still need to have some safety nets. I think we could all agree with that. Once again, the issue is important, but the reality of how many people cheat and all this stuff, it's so minimal. But it doesn't mean that things can't happen, and we just need to have a better way of doing stuff that uses common sense and actually finds a vendor, if you will, that gets crap done the right way. Shouldn't be this hard. We make it hard. Goes back to what I said yesterday. How does something that should be so easy, how do you guys make it look so hard? What do you guys think? Let me know right here on the Chad Benson Show. Speaking of calls and texts and tweets and whatnot, a lot of you have called in talking about Iran, as we have been talking about Iran for quite a while.
11: Well, I don't know if this is Chad Benson, but I heard the guy talking about how dangerous Iran is, and for sure, if they had a nuclear bomb, they'd be doing it now. The thing is, if they had a nuclear bomb, we would have never attacked them in the first place, the same way we don't attack North Korea. there. So that argument didn't hold much water for me there. So, meanwhile, you always say, I'm on Instagram, this, blah, blah, blah, and everything else there. You never say the thing that would apply to somebody like me who's not on social media, which is an email address.
9: Well, let me give you that because we did set up an email. So if you guys like to email the show, ChadBensonShow@gmail.com. It's that simple. ChadBensonShow@gmail.com if you'd like to email the show. And you are right, sir. If Iran had a nuclear weapon, the thought process is they're going to use it. I don't believe that for a second. Not saying they wouldn't if they got cornered, just like any other nation would if they had them, including Israel, and they have a plan, just in case things go south, that they would use nukes. But that's the last thing. You know what doesn't happen? People actually want to fight you because you have that nuke. We see that. We understand that. What do you think? Let us know. Love hearing from all of you. White Woman Wednesday, straight ahead. One Hit Wonder Wednesday as well. Chad Benson Show.
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1: A lot of you have a lot to say about the voter issue in New Jersey. 6,600 non-citizens, doesn't mean they were here illegally, were on the voter roll. Out of that, 400 voted. And this goes back to 2024. So it goes back a ways. It wasn't just this last, you know, election with Mikey Sherrill and everything, who is the governor. But there's a lot of you out there who believe, look, this is done on purpose. And here's my thing. Show me all the stuff. Show me the proof. That's all I want. Right? Your presupposition of, I know that they cheat. I just can't prove it. But I know deep down that doesn't, you know, it's not what you know, baby. It's what you can prove.
2: I got to say, you guys are unbelievable today. It wouldn't matter if Donald Trump said, hey, I farted. Y'all would say, oh, my God, you didn't do that right. You guys are just unbelievable today, I'm telling you. I will say this. I personally believe that the 2020 election was stolen from everything that I've looked at. And then you'll say, well, what's your proof? The old saying goes, you don't have to be a rocket scientist to figure out something smells really bad. And that smelled really bad, and it still does. Now, I've been seeing all this stuff about, oh, we got this, we got this, we got this. Okay. Now, you're right about this. Throw your cards on the table. Let's see. Convince me of, I've already convinced that something happened in the 2020 election. And that's just what I'm going to say about that. But today, Donald Trump, like I said, if he come out and said, hey, I farted, y'all would tell him he didn't fart it right. But anyway. Y'all just unbelievable today.
1: Well, I don't know about the farting. That being said, you said something there.

0: You said this.
1: I'm already convinced that something happened in the 2020 election.
0: So you're convinced.
2: Well, where's your proof? Well, I'm already convinced.
0: Well, it doesn't matter then. Proof doesn't matter. Because no matter what anybody does to show you that it wasn't stolen, whether it's the copious amounts of court cases that were tossed out or the failure to prove anything at all. But, Chad, they just got these 6,600, 400 of them. Yeah, they did. And it was a hot mess, but they took care of it. And they've come out and said, look, you know what? We're not trying to hide anything. We found this, and this was not under Mikey Sherrill. This was under Murphy, the last governor of New Jersey. And they took care of it. Is it wrong? Yes. Was it done nefariously? That's a question. Because remember, not everybody that has a license is here illegally. Could be green card, you know, holders, could be permanent residents, somebody like that is what it could be. So, yes, we have to do better, but you have to prove that it was stolen. And the continuous looking backwards doesn't fix the issue. It doesn't. And for a lot of you out there, this is the hill you're going to die on. And good. And it doesn't matter because of your presupposition is this is what's happened, period, case closed. I know it to be true. You can't convince me otherwise. Well, then trying to convince you is a waste of time. And we won't do that. We're not going to waste your time. But we do love hearing from all of you. 323-538-2423 at Chad Benson Show, X, Insta, all those other things. Let's have some fun.

0: never met a conservative that doesn't literally daydream and imagine being oppressed. Conservatives literally have oppression fantasies where they sit in La La Land and they create a world where, my gosh, Christianity is illegal and all Christians are being targeted. All white people are being targeted. There's a race war going on. People are infiltrating white American society and getting white people to have kids with brown people or black people. People are going to have to take up arms. And I swear to God, this literally stems from the Civil War. It comes from this weird sense of loyalty to the white race and the white state that lost. And so even today, you'll have people say, oh, there's going to be another Civil War. Oh my gosh, if that happens, that'll be good because I get to use my weapons. The war on unborn children. And it's honestly gross and weird. And the fact that you guys have to cosplay oppression, you have to pretend like one day you're going to wake up in a world that people of color live in every single day, that queer people live in every day, where immigrants are literally being taken off the streets by secret police and disappeared. You guys are fucking cowards and you're disgusting. And the fact of the matter is that you have nothing better to do than sit here and pretend and create a fantasy land where you guys are the ones on the other end of it.
1: Ooh. Kylie on a roll right there. Something must have happened, darling. Something must have happened, darling. Are you all right? Oh, man. I tell you what. That is a talking point among some. But the reality is most people don't think that way. They don't. They don't think that way. But it's a great battle on the internet. You know, we joke about the White Woman Wednesday stuff because it's funny. You know, progressive white women, let's be honest, they're a bit out there at times. And I'm not talking about the average Democrat. I'm not talking about the average woman. I'm talking about, you know who we're talking about, right? You know, the uber progressive, overeducated, all men are bad and patriarchal and toxic masculinity, those people. Those people. And it does make me laugh. Speaking of laughing, we're not going to stop there. This lady, somebody sent this to me, and I just laughed.
2: I don't want kids. I want a smaller carbon footprint than the one my parents had. I want to learn to sew. I want to take uninterrupted bubble baths. I want to know what my own hunger feels like, feed myself when I want to, stop eating when I want to. I want my dogs who have opinions about the couch. I want relationships centered on our love, our individual and shared growth. I want tired that comes from a day of activities I chose when to start and stop. I want to be somebody's aunt. I want to find out who I am when nobody else is in the house. I want to watch as much or as little TV as I want. I want to read nonfiction. I want to read smut. I want to take trips with my friends, with my partner, with myself. I want to drink coffee all day long. I want to stay in bed all day long. I want to randomly decide I'm going to spend the day in nature, not speaking to anybody else on any given Tuesday. I want to work. I want to quit my job and start something entirely new. I want to become a yoga instructor. I want to start doing yoga more regularly. I want to paint. I don't want kids. I am very busy.
1: Doesn't sound like you're very busy. These are all the things you want to do. Why aren't you out doing them? And the carbon footprint thing does make me laugh. I don't want my carbon footprint to be big. Okay. On your deathbed, what was there? My carbon credits. They came to me and said, thank you. I don't think that was very nice. I think it was pretty honest, though. Don't you? I do. I do think it was that way, so you can have your carbon footprints take care of you when you're older. Look, some people shouldn't have kids. They don't want kids. Don't have kids. I think you should be forced to have kids. I don't think you should have to announce it either. Announce it. Tell the world. We'll have a party for you. The non-having kids party. It'll be fantastic. Speaking of carbon footprints, I don't know if you guys have heard about this. We're going to get into it a little bit later as we do more and more research. But apparently, OpenAI came out today and they're like, hey, so one of our large language models, one of the AI, one of those. went rogue.
3: OpenAI says this happened during testing in a controlled environment, but the AI models managed to escape containment, connected to the internet, and hack the library of computer code. A startup called Hugging Face. OpenAI is calling it an unprecedented cyber incident, and they're now reinforcing safeguards.
1: Yeah, that seems a little uncomfortable. And AI's got some reckoning coming forward. If you guys are paying no attention to it, I'm telling you guys, what's coming in the bubble that may burst is crazy with the amount of debt that they are putting on their books is incredible. And we're going to delve deeper into it later, along with the escaping of the rogue AI to apparently hack into a potential rival. Insane. But that's why I'm telling you guys, AI, you guys have to be prepared for what may be coming with the pop there. That's why I want you guys to do this. Sign up now for my friends over at Bulwark Capital's Market Blind Spot webinar tomorrow night. Okay, 3:30 Pacific, 6:30 Eastern. They're going to talk about AI. Is there a bubble bursting? Tech, is there a bubble bursting? 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
11: Absolutely. 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
1: 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Now, if you're new to the program, you guys can submit what you would like to potentially hear as a one-hit wonder that you love from back in the day. 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Now, today's one-hit wonder is awesome. 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Not a lot to think about outside of just having some fun and enjoying life. Let's get to it.
20: Now it's time for another edition of One Hit Wonder Wednesday. You may not remember the name of the band, but you definitely know the song. Come, my lady, come, come, my lady, give my from this prison. This is One Hit Wonder Wednesday.
1: All right, today's One Hit Wonder band was formed in 1986 in San Diego, California. Shout out to San Diego, California. And they had no real success. But then in 1994, remember, grunge was big at the time. And a movie was getting ready to come out, and they were filling up the soundtrack. And the soundtrack, by the way, was going to be as important in many cases as the movie. The movie was called Reality Bites. And it starred Ben Stiller, and it had Ethan Hawke and Winona Ryder in it. And so they needed something, a bit of a love-ish kind of thing. Hence, Peter Frampton's Baby, I Love Your Way. But they weren't going to use his. So that's where this band comes in. This band, led by Keno and the rest of the group, who had yet to have a hit, took this hit, put its own twist reggae style onto Ooh Baby I Love Your Way, and got their only chart success out of it. From 1994 in the album Reality Bites, song that will evoke some memories of sunshine and fun, it is Big Mountain with Peter Frampton's Baby I Love Your Way.

was named after Big Mountain, a Native American reservation in Arizona. It reflects indigenous rights, unity, and social consciousness, not because of the actual mountain, they say. I love this part.

Just so awesome right there. I love that. Number 6 in the Hot 100. Number 2 in the UK. Several countries. It went to number 1 and peaked in more than a dozen countries in the top 10. To this day, they still play it. And by the way, just because they're from San Diego, they have massive reggae credibility. And if you're wondering, what did Peter Frampton think of this? Said he loved it. Arguably his favorite version of this song was this. There's no doubt it is fun, and when you hear it, it takes you back a bit. And we love doing that here. Your one-hit wonder today. They got the reggae cred with a little Jamaican sound, but they're from San Diego. Big Mountain. Ooh, baby, I love your way.

0: One Hit Wonder Wednesday, right here on the Chad Benson Show. Coming up, hour number two of the program, more on Iran. Talk a bit about that. Got some more calls. What's going on with the parasite? Have they fixed it? Have they sorted it out? Do we have a cure? Are we going to have to wear a mask? We're going to discuss that, I promise you, my friends. As well as a crazy story the Supreme Court is going to hear about a man, six-pack of beer, and an aeroplane. We're going to talk about it. We got your urban word of the day as well. If you miss any of the show, we got a podcast. Grab that thing. We do appreciate that. Hour number two, straight ahead, Chad Benson Show.
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1: Results of an independent autopsy are in, but there's still no solid reason for why a teenager from Mississippi died earlier this month.
2: Still no concrete answers as to how 18-year-old Nolan Wells died. The preliminary findings of the independent autopsy report commissioned by Wells' family found the cause of his death to be undetermined. Wells' body was found July 6th, 2 days after he'd gone to an island off the coast of Mississippi with friends who later returned to the mainland without him.
1: ABC's We're getting a new look at the safety of Waymo robo-taxis. Hey, humans, you might want to perk up your ears at this one.
3: A new study from the Insurance Institute for Highway Safety finds Waymos are involved in nearly 70% fewer crashes compared to human drivers. Researchers noted that Waymos are especially adept at avoiding rear-end crashes, reporting the cars did so at a 91% lower rate than human drivers. The IIHS examined the Google-owned company's operations in San Francisco, Phoenix, Los Angeles, and Austin. Waymo says so far it's served more than 20 million autonomous rides. Mike Dubusky, ABC News.
1: Lawyers for the New York Times go to court this afternoon to fight a series of grand jury subpoenas they allege were an attempt to retaliate against and to intimidate reporters whose work angered President Trump. The legal fight stems from the Times reporting about security concerns related to the new Air Force One donated to the U.S. by the Qataris. Sherry Preston, ABC News.
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1: The war is continuing to rage. We've lost soldiers. We are borrowing money at a rate that we're going to get to in a second that is absolutely insane. And let me ask you guys, how's your health insurance? How's that inflation working out for you? Gas prices coming down? I'm just trying to figure out exactly what it is that we're doing. Well, Chad, 47 years. Okay, so is there a time machine that I'm missing that I need to get in and go back? Is there? I'm looking for it. Is there a time machine in here? There's not. And instead, we've got men and women that are dying. We have got a hornet's nest that we kicked. We're still trying to figure out what the hell to do with the hornets now that they're pissed and angry.
2: American forces pounding targets in Iran again overnight as the conflict appears to be swinging back towards full-scale war. The president now saying U.S. strikes against the Iranian regime he has repeatedly declared defeated are far from over.
3: We're not finished at all, but if we left right now, it would take them a long time, years to rebuild. But we're not leaving.

0: right now.
1: We're not going anywhere. We're not leaving right now. It's too much money out there. I mean, we're doing the right because of the nuclear weapons. Because of the nuke. Because they're going to get nukes. And they're going to use them. That's what they're going to do. They've got a nuclear weapon. It's called the Straits of Hormuz. That's what it is. Who gave that to them? We did. Oh. We gave it to him. We did.
2: The president adding that he won't let the political impact of the increasingly unpopular war on the approaching midterms affect his decision making.
3: I'm just going to do the right thing. I don't view it as you having an election in a period of time.
2: Iran also stepping up attacks on U.S. allies in the region, targeting Amazon's data infrastructure in Bahrain and radar systems in Kuwait. This as the Trump administration provides a staggering new price tag for the conflict, $37.5 billion. But an internal Pentagon estimate shows the true cost could be as high as $100 billion, according to three U.S. officials and three people familiar with the matter. That figure includes the cost of repairing damaged U.S. bases, replacing destroyed aircraft, and fully replenishing expended American weaponry.
1: It can't be that much, Chad. It's impossible to be that much. David Schweiker last night lost Arizona. Andy Biggs won handily. But earlier today, he was talking about the amount of money, dollar bills, yo, that we're borrowing. Listen to this.
4: We're borrowing now $93,000 every second over the last 12 months. We're in real trouble. We're pushing up bond prices. Look at the 10-year yield right now. A lot of that, those pricing is because the United States government is on a borrowing binge. And how do we convince the bond markets that we're serious? Well, you're going to burn one of the, in many ways, last reconciliation budgets. We have to do parts of the SAVE Act. We absolutely need that. But we also need to convince the markets that we're actually going to start to at least make a small attempt to get our fiscal house in order.
5: Yeah, and did you say we're borrowing $93,000 every day?
4: Second.
1: Every freaking second. No way. Yes way. You're thinking to yourself, Chad, explain that. $93,000 a second. What does that work out to be? Well, I'm glad you asked. And I know what you're thinking, Chad. I didn't think there would be any math. Don't worry. I'm going to math it for us. And by that, I mean the trusty calculator that happens to be on the computer that happens to be pretending to be a phone. So $93,000 a second. Okay. 60 seconds in a minute. That works out to be $5,580,000 a minute. You multiply that by 60 minutes in an hour, that works out to be $334,800,000 an hour. You multiply that by 24, and you get $8,035,000,000 a day that we are borrowing. Against what, you ask? Against the future. What do you think's going to happen in the future when the chickens, as they say, come home to roost? What do you think's going to happen when finally that can that we kicked hits the wall and we have to tell everybody we're not only tightening our belts, we're going to have to go and raise taxes. We're not only tightening our belts, some of you are going to find out that some of that stuff out there, we're going to have to cut it a little bit, but it may only be for a little while. That is where we are at. That is where we're at. Over a war of choice. A war of choice. And let's not forget, oil. About 94 to 95 bucks, depending on, you know, where it is at this moment in time. Could go up and down, a little volatile. I don't know if you're aware of this. That means the goods that we get, because diesel prices will go up, will be more. Oh, yeah. Then the domino effect, because so much stuff is made with oil, and that's going to cost more. Oh, yeah. This is a nightmare. And you know, you heard him, you know, say, I really don't care about the midterms. He doesn't, by the way. According to Chris Cillizza, who, if you guys don't know who he is, he's one of the few independent, authentic voices I like out there. I think he covers things in a very fair way. But he has said that he has talked to numerous people, and Trump doesn't seem to care about any of that. Continue to ask the question, what are we doing there? What are we doing there? Well, we should be able to win this war easy. We're not going to stop. Okay. Is it going to be that easy? John Kerik, how? Former CIA agent.
0: He's made some very belligerent statements, too, that he's going to bring the Iranians to their knees. That's not possible. Iran has almost 93 million people. Mm. It's the size of the whole of Western Europe.
6: Yeah.
0: And it's surrounded on three sides by prohibitively tall mountains. We would need a million ground troops to bring Iran.
6: So why does Trump say that so confidently then?
0: He says that all the time.
6: Yeah.
0: And it's just verbose, you know.
6: Well, what do you take when you see two Americans killed and one missing? Does that aggravate you and you agree that?
0: Oh, sure. It's a terrible thing.
6: Mm-hmm.
0: It's truly a terrible thing. We've lost 15 people so far.
6: Yeah.
0: But this was a war of choice. We elected to launch this war
6: right.
0: on behalf of the Israeli government.
6: Yeah.
0: We did this because Benjamin Netanyahu told us to do it.
6: Mm-hmm.
0: There's no American, there's no benefit to the United States.
1: I wholeheartedly agree, and I've been talking about it for a while. I think it's crap. I don't think there is any benefit to us. I don't. I want to see the benefit. Well, they were going to go nuclear. They're not going nuclear. We're not going to bomb them into submission. And this thought that somehow they're magically going to give up now that we backed them into a corner along with Israel, and now that we've done that, they found their own nuclear weapon that has nothing to do with the weapon outside of financial weapons, which is the Straits of Hormuz. And let's not forget the Houthis are out there right now, too. What are they saying? Hey, you know what we should do? Let's close the Red Sea.
7: New concerns emerging in the critical Red Sea. Two oil tankers turning around after Iran-backed Houthi rebels threatened shipping traffic there. All of this spiking oil and gas prices.
1: Yes. That's it. That affects us. That's it. How's your health care? Is it cheaper? Mine got way more expensive. How's that working out for us? Thought they were going to fix it. I thought energy prices were going to come down. I was promised that. We're going to get out of all these wars. I was promised all of those things. And I will tell you, I went out. I said, look, of the two, Trump over her. What are we doing? Absolutely pisses me off. We're in a war of choice that is costing us lives and billions of dollars that are going to continue to add up, that adds to a very nasty future for our kids and some of us who are going to have to clean up this giant borrowing mess that not just Trump, but many others prior to him and one after him also added on to. How's your Doge check? How's that working out for you? Working out good? Yeah? Yeah, you got that there? You got your tariff money rolling on in? Fantastic. All that working out good? Those prices coming down, those energy prices. See, those are getting cheaper. Phenomenal. We should all be pissed. We should. Why you pick on Trump? I don't care about Trump. He's the leader. I care about us as Americans. First, foremost, that matters most. This isn't helping us. It isn't. Unless, of course, you happen to be in the industrial war machine that it's helping you tremendously, so your profits are up. Very well done. Maybe you're an oil and gas executive. Very nice this year. Kids, we're going to have a great Christmas. You wonder why people are pissed and frustrated and looking around going, we want to change? Not hard to see. It isn't. So frustrating. Infuriated. We should all be infuriated. Let me know what you think. 323-538-2423. At Chad Benson Show is your ex, Insta, all those other things. Incogni is awesome. Speaking of something that you can do for yourself that doesn't cost you a lot, but will save you a lot. Incogni is it. Now you're saying, Chad, what is Incogni? I-N-C-O-G-N-I. 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Code Benson. Coming up, the parasite that is still out there. Are we close to defeating it? We will discuss that. 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
1: It's crappy and you don't want it. Cyclosporiasis. Montezuma's Revenge is what we're calling it. Because originally we called it Uncle Sam's Revenge. Then we found out it was from lettuce, apparently from Mexico. Is it out of control or not? Let's go to Maha himself, Robert Kennedy Jr.
17: We do have the outbreak under control. We have done extensive forensics, epidemiological forensics. And we've identified the source of the outbreak. We and the companies that are involved have implemented a recall.
1: Okay, so he sounds like it's all done. It's done. We got it. Recall. We got this thing handled. And boom, that's good. Now, we've got our first lawsuits coming in. So a Michigan couple is suing Taco Bell and Taylor Farms for the outbreak. They want $75,000. Along with attorney's fees and other costs, they're claiming, look, we lost work. You guys knew there are issues with some of this stuff. So they're suing everybody. Now, the question is, because remember yesterday we're talking about it, like we owe Taco Bell an apology, and then Taylor Farms, it was a false positive. I mean, are we sure, now that lawsuits are flying, that we got everything handled?
18: The FDA has made clear that that one outbreak in that is really centered in Michigan is tied to shredded iceberg lettuce from Taylor Farms from central Mexico. They have said that their epidemiology traces that back and that they've doubled down on that.
1: So they've doubled down on it. They got it. And if you go into some of the stores across the country, there's all the lettuce bags that are prepackaged, not just the little meals themselves, but just the lettuce. They're all gone. Like Taylor Farms pulled out everything in all of these places. But, you know, more lawsuits are coming. Look, up to what, three? It depends on whether or not these people had it, because there's, you know, some confusion out there that not everybody has this, because it's not like everybody's going to the doctors. But there's been a few hundred plus people that have been hospitalized. It is not a pleasant thing. It is not. And, but I also, you know, everybody's like, well, you can't blame Taco Bell. I got to apologize. Well, first of all, I eat a Taco Bell, so you know what? I'm fine so far. 323-538-2423 at Chad Benson Show is your X, Insta, all those other things. Love hearing from all of you right here on the Chad Benson Show. The reality, though, is when you get the lettuce, shouldn't you double, triple, quadruple wash it as well? Rather than just, what, take it, put it inside the refrigerator, then take it out? Shouldn't you double, triple, quadruple wash the lettuce when it comes in? All right? Measure twice, cut once is what we're saying, people. So that way you don't run out of toilet paper, if you know what we mean. And we do love hearing from all of you, no matter what it is that you have to say or sing.
19: Chad Benson, a Benson Show. A Chad Benson, the Benson Show. Chad Benson, the Benson Show. Chad Benson, Chad Benson. Gotta get that up. Chad Benson, he is now. Chad Benson. No, Chad Benson. There you go. Chad Benson is the man. No more accentuation. Chad Benson, he's the man. There you go. Something like that. A little bit more country, a little bit more old folksy. Chad Benson, he's the man. Not Chad Benson, he's our man. Chad. Okay, so I've got the first two lines. Let's work on that. Throw that in. Let's spit that into AI and the AI Pro Tools, whatever is current, whatever you're using in these days.
1: Okay. That's what I'm going to do. Do a little bit later. See if we can get something rocking out of this. Have some fun with it. You know what I mean? Again, good, bad, and different. Anger, laughter, funny stuff, stuff off the top of your head. Let us know. 323-538-2423. You can even email the show as well if you would like to. ChadBensonShow@gmail.com. 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Coming up, little White Woman Wednesday, among other things. Chad Benson Show.
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1: As we say every day, we love it when you reach out to us and talk to us about stuff. 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
2: Listen, I was trying to call the Chad Benson Show call-in line. My name is Herman Tucker. I retired from the military. Listen, tell him to quit talking about them going to take over Iran. First off, you can't invade Iran. It's three times the size of Texas. 93 million people. It has never been done in the history of the world. You need 1.5 million troops to even think about it, and that's not going to help you because Iran has mountains like Colorado, like the Rockies, on the west and eastern side. You have never seen a picture of a tank in a mountain. Quit talking about it. The only thing they can do is take those little islands, and if they take those little islands, those men are 50% likely to have very high casualties because those little islands are in range of shoulder weapons and drones. So it will be hell to hold those little islands. The president can't do nothing about that uranium. I don't know why he's delusional, him and his secretary headset. They're both delusional. You can't do anything. Okay, the Iranians know they got an ace in the hole, and they're not giving it up. So you're just wasting time and wasting money talking about it.
1: All right, well, first of all, I've said that we, and so has Mike Lyons, our military analyst, everybody else, that the amount of soldiers you would need, we just heard John Caracalla a while ago. I agree 100%. You know, we're not going to put a million people on the ground. We're not going to put 100,000 people on the ground. Now, the islands, you know, some more big hits, is that a possibility? Absolutely. But you're also running into a situation where in this administration, I think is, I would like to think they're cautious because they really don't know what they have. They're not sure exactly what it is they still possess. But yeah, I agree. There's no way. We, the people, I think, would absolutely revolt if they thought about putting hundreds of thousands of troops into harm's way without a plan, and that plan has to be actually a plan, not just, well, we don't want them to get nuclear weapons, or we don't need this, or what. It's got to be something real. There has to be like a real, like, if we don't, we're not going to exist tomorrow. All of the world's going to disappear. You're going to have to pitch the people on that. And as of now, it ain't happening. It isn't. I agree. What do you think? Let me know. 323-538-2423. At Chad Benson Show is your X, Insta, all the other good things. We have fun on Wednesday.

0: The white women doing white women things that make us laugh and smile. Like our good friend and yours, Kylie, who is angry all the time.
1: White people, please stop calling things actual racism. I've heard so many people say this, and I think what they mean by it is, oh, it's such an explicit form of racism that there's no denying it. Like, it's, quote, actual racism. But saying this really downplays the severity of other types of harmful behaviors, such as microaggression, implicit bias, profiling, and also the way that that plays into the legal system. Looking at someone from across the street and thinking that they might break into your house or confront you or rob you and, you know, clinging more tightly to your purse are the types of things that also down the line inform the justice system, in quotes. That is the reason that people get put away in prison for decades, whereas a white person gets off easily. That type of thinking is what causes police officers to shoot before asking questions. And so just because you personally might not think an act is something that is racist does not make it automatically okay. And trust me, black people, people of color, brown people, they are the people who see this firsthand, who can tell you if someone is racist, even if you don't personally see it. And while that might be a hard thing to grasp, the sooner you can, the better you'll be as an ally. Okay? Bye!
0: Bye! You think black people just run from her when they see her? They're like, oh my God, here comes this lady. All she cares about is the color of our skin. The left's insanity and the way that they treat brothers and sisters is hilarious. It is. It is so crazy. Because they think they're being allies. They think, oh, they're going to like me. Because I'm pointing out all the inequity. I'm a good one. Okay. You keep thinking that. Speaking of crazy, now it's White Woman Wednesday. This person is a he who believes he's a she. At least that's what I get from this. Because I think it's a hard tell. What I do know is unstable.
2: What's the problem?
3: Why do you let those kids get away with this? They are not supposed to be here!
2: If you don't lower your voice, I am going to put handcuffs on you, and I'm going to take you to a Baker Act facility. You lower your voice,
3: try it.
2: Are you threatening me? Can we get another unit to deal with Jay Lee here? He is having a breakdown.
4: What'd
2: you say?
4: 7351.
2: Get down on the ground right now.
3: No!
2: You're about to get sprayed.
3: No!
2: Get down on the ground right now.
3: Leave me alone!
2: I can come in there.
3: Leave me alone, please!
2: Okay, are you going to calm down?
3: I want to.
2: No, it's too late, man. It's too late now.
0: Yeah.
2: He's going to be taken away.
3: Shay!
5: Bailey,
3: can
5: you stop?
0: Yeah, that's insane. The screaming, the yelling, the lunacy. I think she's... Is what you're saying? She's? I think that's... I think she or him or shim or they, them or whatever is saying she.
3: I just want to get away from him.
5: I understand that.
3: Stop mistreating me! Just say she!
0: Yeah. So, that's unwell, is what that is. You're not helping your case. You're not. Whatever case it is that you have. And I wasn't quite sure what happened. Apparently somebody was there bugging said person, who obviously the campus folks were familiar with this person. That person has serious issues. Has very serious issues. Look, in the culture wars, they're funny that a lot of people spend time with them. We laugh at them and move on. The reality is what matters. Paying your bills, right? That's a big deal. Like the number one deal, paying your bills. Making sure that your life is running as smoothly as possible, from getting up in the morning, getting the kids ready for school, taking the kids to school, getting to work, handling your business, paying your bills, and hopefully having a little time left for yourself. That's the everyday grind of the average person. And that matters. This stuff, it's culture worry. And look, The Republicans are going after it again. They need to, based on what's going on with, you know, life, the expense of life, et cetera, et cetera. But it is, and the playbook, you know, that's what they're doing. Perfect example, Tallarico, going hard after him. Now, do I think some of the stuff he says is ridiculous? I do. You know, you're trying to walk that bizarre fine line of not offending, but seeing, you know, you can have empathy and also live in a world of reality. I was trying to tell my buddy this the other day, who's a Democratic strategist. We were chatting. And because they'll pick my brain, both the right and the left do. I don't know why. They're like, you know, we need a guy that wears flip-flops for most of the day to give us a little help. But, you know, a little common man help, right? And I said, you know, you got to seize back the party from insanity, from stuff like that. Right? You got to seize back the party because you're losing. You're losing that. And you're allowing the wackadoo socialists who really aren't the Scandinavian, you know, pitching the dream of Scandinavia kind of, you know, socialism, which isn't because they're free market capitalists just with high taxes that you may dream of. And you're missing out on that, talking about that, because you're too busy talking about microaggressions and stuff of that nature. And I said, that's the stuff that's going to continue to set you guys onto a path of loss after loss after loss. And I think they get that, but they don't know how to tackle it. And the Republicans are going to come hard after the likes of Tallarico. Tallarico should say, look, I can have empathy. I can look at somebody and think that, you know what, they're confused, they're having issues, and we need to live in a world of reality, but we can be empathetic in what is going on there. But we can't drop all reality and truth. And they won't. And so they'll get punished for it over and over again. Like I said, if there's three choices, two of them are good, one is bad, they will take the bad every time.
4: The fact of the matter is, Tallarico has been on a tour across the state of Texas, lying to Texans about who he is and what his record is. The fact of the matter is, if you just look at the votes that he has cast in the Texas legislature, he is either the or a second most liberal leftist progressive in the Texas legislature, advocating all those ideas that you just mentioned there in your comments. The fact is also, you saw him be asked that question about cross-dressing by African-Americans. The fact of the matter is, his beliefs about transgender ideology are contrary to where the vast majority of the black community is in Texas and probably across the entire country. Tallarico has a problem with the black community that goes back to the time when there was the divide between Tallarico and Jasmine Crockett. But also that divide is fundamental ideological, because the black community doesn't support these transgender ideas. The black community is heavily connected to faith and religion. And they are against all of his ideas about sanctuary city policies and welcoming people from coming across the border illegally. They say, what about our community? We've been here all along. Why are you giving free things away to these people crossing the border illegally?
0: I mean, look, he's not wrong, Abbott there. He's not. And I was a big fan of Abbott, but he's not wrong. But here's how you answer a question. Why would you ask me a question about cross-dressing black American men and women? What does that have to do with your health insurance? What does it have to do with their health insurance? What does it have to do with the cost of gas, the cost of rent, the cost of owning a home, the cost of life? What does it have to do with making sure our border is secure, but somewhat, well, what does it have to do with all of the average person thinks about? Because people want to put stuff out there because it's good for clicks, it's good for views, but if you continue to answer questions in a way where you're trying not to answer a question and be offensive, you're not going to you know, don't dance around it. Just say, look, we're here to talk about the everyday average person. What somebody does in their own private life, if they're not hurting somebody, they can live their life.
6: but we need to talk about the bigger picture. And none of them will. And they all take it on, and they get into a trap, and that's why they lose. And that's why they're going to continue to lose when it comes to the culture wars. Because it's not grounded in reality. What do you think? Let me know. 323-538-2423 at Chad Benson Show, X, Insta, YouTube, and all the other things. Bulwark Capital having a big webinar tomorrow, Market Blind Spot webinar. 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
14: Every day we do it to give you a little word or two that can help you throughout the day decipher what a younger generation may be talking about. And this one today, somebody sent to me because they joke about, you know, how I dress, which I'm totally fine with, and I will not disagree. I do dress like, you know, shorts and a t-shirt guy. With, you know, usually with flip-flops or slides on. That's who I am, kids. And the reason is that's kind of my dream. It was always my dream. I'm not a suits kind of cat. That's what I'm saying. And this one today, well, this is perfect.
15: Now it's time for the urban word of the day. The young have a vocabulary all their own, and we break it down for you. It's called the urban word of the day.
14: All righty, all righty, all righty. Foot prisons.
16: What?
14: Foot prisons. Right, explain that to me. So, you come home after a tough day. What do you want to do? You want to kick off those shoes, take off those socks, whatever it is. Your feet hurt, you know, it's sweat, all that. You just want. Why? Because you're wearing foot prisons. Some people call them shoes. I call them foot prisons. And I bet many of you feel that way as well. Foot prisons is your urban word of the day.
15: That was the urban word of the day. Now you know.
14: Foot prisons. Ken, who works with me, our news director, he's like me. He's the jeans at the moment.

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0: investigating the death of modeling scout Daniel Siad. ABC News chief investigative correspondent James Longman says he would introduce young women to Jeffrey Epstein.
1: Siad told reporters he brought young aspiring models to Epstein's apartment in Paris, but repeatedly denied any wrongdoing, claiming he had been misled by Epstein and thought he was recruiting the women for legitimate casting calls. Before his death, Siad was reportedly under investigation in France for alleged trafficking and other sex crimes. A cause of death has not yet been determined, but his lawyer tells ABC News Siad was innocent and under intense stress because of the allegations.
0: The search is on in Florida, Georgia, and Alabama for a woman accused of murder. The body of Jason Courtauld was found last month in Florida in a shallow grave, and the suspect, 38-year-old Isabel Johnson, was last seen June 26. Police say they believe she's been using several aliases and disguises to evade the investigators. I'm Sherry Preston, ABC News.
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10: Thanks for being with us. Welcome into Friday Eve. It is time now for the mic drop with this morning's Mike Gavin.
11: Good morning. Well, those of us who follow bad baseball teams could be forgiven for tuning out and not realizing that the Boston Red Sox were on a historic streak, winning 15 games in a row before finally falling to Baltimore yesterday. It's a remarkable turnaround for Boston, who were mired in last place and even fired their manager earlier this season. What's even more remarkable is what has happened since the Red Sox last lost a game on July 1st. A few social media sites noted about how the world has changed in those intervening 3+ weeks. For starters, America was only 249 years old the last time the Sox lost a game. The U.S. World Cup team was still alive and brimming with optimism on July 1st. Canadian wildfire smoke hadn't yet billowed into the U.S. Boston fans noted that Celtic superstar Jaylen Brown was still on the team. Taylor Swift was still single. You could still eat lettuce carefree. And this comment likely from a disgruntled Yankees fan, and now, just like then, no one cared about the Red Sox.
10: Oh, ouch.
11: Yeah, definitely ouch. A Yankees fan.
10: I mean, they had that great run, and all they really did was just leapfrog the Orioles.
11: Well, right? Yeah. Oh, well, they were in last place. Now, I guess they're in playoff contention, okay. At least. They were in last place. Now, they were going to be big sellers of the trade deadline. Mm. They were going to be kind of wait till next year, but now they at least have a chance to make the playoffs as a wild card.
10: It's bizarre, isn't it? Like, how you can get that hot after just dwelling in what obscurity for so much of the season.
11: I know. Baseball's like that. That's why we've held out hope, or at least I held out some hope for the New York Mets at some point this season. But I think that's gone now.
10: I noticed that at the start of your story, you said those of us who follow bad baseball teams could be forgiven. You're one of those.
11: I am.
10: Yeah, you didn't notice the Red Sox streak because you've been crying about the Mets for...
11: You only follow them when they're doing well. You don't follow them when they're doing... You follow the same team, but only when they're doing well.
10: That's right. I do check the scores daily. I don't read into how the Mets are doing because I just don't care until you tell me, hey, you need to start paying attention.
11: Yeah, and you might have noticed that hasn't
10: And you haven't said that since 2015, I don't think so.
11: Exactly. And, you know, one of the most dreaded things for even a seasoned driver to do is parallel park, but it's a necessity in big cities. That's why the city of Philadelphia is looking to crown its first ever parallel parking champion. According to the Philadelphia Parallel Parking Association, competitors will take part in three challenges designed to test their parking skills. The first event, called One Shot, gives drivers a single opportunity to park. One shot, no corrections. The second challenge is called Tight Squeeze, where the space will only be slightly bigger than your car to see how many moves it takes you to get close to the curb. The final challenge will be called Under Duress, where there may be a cone in your spot or someone yelling at you while you're trying to park. This competition is expected to take place sometime this fall.
10: Wow.
11: And apparently lots of applicants, like 500 people already have signed up, where there's only 20 spots available, so I'm not exactly sure what the criteria is, like over 500 people, I think, already have vied to try to win this competition.
10: Wow. How did you learn? Like, you to parallel park, you pull alongside the car that's in the front of the space right before you.
11: Yes.
10: And then you start backing up. And when you're halfway past that car, then you cut the wheel.
11: There's some I don't remember what it was, because I actually did try to parallel park the other day and it didn't go swimmingly. And I was actually, at the time, I was like, where am I supposed to be? The mirror's in a certain spot, or the car, you start cutting it at a certain time, but I don't know when or how much or any of it. It's all gone at this point.
10: And then, you learn to parallel park on the right-hand side of the street. And then during my reporting days in New York City on one-way streets, sometimes had to park on the left-hand side of the street. Which,
11: good luck.
10: I don't remember if that was easier or not.
11: It's like driving on the other side of the street in Europe, right?
10: Wait, I didn't learn this.
11: Yeah.
10: 13 minutes in front of the hour. Spam text messages, deceptive emails. 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
15: Edgy, smart, bringing you what you need to know. 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
10: Glad you're with us. More than 3,000 flights in the U.S. have been canceled thanks to extreme weather battering parts of the country. Airlines have issued travel waivers for customers impacted by the storms in the Northeast, but so far none appear to have been issued for Tropical Storm Bertha, which made landfall in Louisiana yesterday. Travelers planning to fly in coming days should still check their flight status with their respective airline and know what they are and are not entitled to if weather upends their plans. What happens if your flight is canceled or delayed? USA Today says airlines will try to rebook customers on the next available flight whenever there is a cancellation or major delay, typically longer than 3 hours. If a flight is canceled for any reason, the government requires airlines to offer travelers refunds if they choose to no longer fly. 8 minutes now in front of the hour on This Morning. Once again, here's Nicole Murray.
15: And now, the three big things you need to know. Number one.
16: Central Command reports that the U.S. military has conducted its 12th consecutive night of attacks on Iran. Oil prices rose this morning after Houthis struck a pair of tankers off Saudi Arabia and as President Trump threatened to bomb Iranian infrastructure. Separately, President Trump discussing First Lieutenant Tyler Feehan, who died during Tehranian attacks after he attended a dignified service transfer yesterday at Dover Air Force Base in Delaware.
17: But to Sherry and Stephen and David, we will carry Tyler's memory in our hearts forever, and I just want to thank you. It's an honor to have you here today. Please.
15: Number two.
16: Tropical Storm Bertha has made landfall in southern Louisiana, packing strong winds far from its center after closing beaches from the Florida Panhandle to Mississippi. Louisiana Governor Jeff Landry.
18: Even a weaker storm can produce dangerous rainfall, localized flooding, and hazardous travel conditions.
16: At landfall, Bertha's maximum sustained winds were around 45 miles per hour and are expected to remain at that intensity until the storm reaches the upper Texas coast later today.
15: Number three.
16: Torrential rains have caused flash floods in West Virginia that inundated homes and businesses, washed out bridges, and led to numerous water rescues. Governor Patrick Morrissey.
19: We're going to find anyone who needs help. We're going to restore critical infrastructure and power and begin helping communities recover.
16: Morrissey added that he sent 500 National Guard members to the hardest hit areas in the northern part of the state and declared a state of emergency for all 55 counties. A House Judiciary Subcommittee has held a hearing about the protests that occurred outside of a New Jersey ICE detention center earlier this year over detainee conditions. Chair Representative Jeff Van Drew claiming those held in the facility are treated well.
20: The Department of Homeland Security has said plainly that ICE holds these facilities to higher standards than a most American prison, and that's what I saw.
16: Dozens of people were arrested at the site, and state police were brought in to maintain order. Days ahead of the rescheduled White House Correspondents' Dinner, Secret Service officials are warning that nationwide threats have reached an unprecedented level. Officials say agents have opened roughly 10,000 protective intelligence cases since January. That's a nearly 40% increase from the same period last year. CDC data shows that women over 40 years old are having more babies than teenagers.
10: I believe it.
16: I think it's how it should be, no?
10: You know, getting married later. I mean, we'd like to see teenagers have fewer babies, I guess.
16: When teenagers have babies, it's like babies having babies. Like, I'd like to see that squashed completely.
10: 6 minutes now in front of the hour. 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
10: Thanks for joining us. A routine traffic stop turned into an unexpected delivery room for a southern New Jersey police officer who helped a woman give birth in a Wawa parking lot. Patrolman Dominic Hodson of the Berlin PD had been assisting with a nearby traffic stop when dispatch directed him to the convenience store. ABC7.com says Taylor Durham and her husband Phil were driving to the hospital when labor progressed

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0: linked to thousands of cases of cyclosporiasis in 41 states. Jim Ryan, ABC News.
1: Google's on the hook for $1 billion after the EU fined it that much for breaking antitrust laws on its Google Play Store and its search engine. Today, the Hollywood Walk of Fame class of 2027 will be announced. That will happen later this afternoon as a new group of 32 performers will be unveiled. Sherry Preston, ABC News.
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12: Potential escalation. Good morning, I'm Gordon Deal, along with Nicole Murray. On this Thursday, July 23rd, glad you're with us. Here's what's up this hour.
13: The U.S. is reportedly surging forces and weapons to the Middle East. Meanwhile, Houthi terrorists attacked two Saudi tankers.
12: House Republicans have narrowly passed a $95 billion budget plan that includes funding for the war with Iran.
13: Tropical storm Bertha is expected to settle over Texas today after making landfall outside New Orleans.
12: And why more Americans are carrying negative equity on their car loans.
14: What this means is you will go and try to trade in your car, and you have a car loan that you haven't paid off, and you still owe the difference between what the trade-in is and the car loan. So you're not going to be able to trade in the car and, you know, just get a new car loan. You're going to have, you know, more than $6,000 that you're going to have to deal with.
12: Susan Tompor at the Detroit Free Press on consumers rolling negative equity into new car loans, making their debt more burdensome. For the record, it's now a 12th straight night of strikes on Iran by the U.S. And in a new development, the Houthi terrorists in Yemen, backed by Iran, said they attacked two oil tankers in the Red Sea, following through on a threat. The Red Sea leads to the Bab al-Mandab Strait, another access point to the Arabian Sea. It's on the opposite end of the Arabian Peninsula from the Strait of Hormuz. Meanwhile, President Trump spoke at a rally in Marietta, Georgia, after attending the dignified transfer of four U.S. service members at Dover Air Force Base in Delaware. He hosted the family of slain soldier First Lieutenant Tyler Feehan on Air Force One.
15: But to Sherry and Stephen and David, we will carry Tyler's memory in our hearts forever, and I just want to thank you. It's an honor to have you here today. Please.
12: Trump is now threatening to bomb and destroy an Iranian bridge or power plant for every new attack by Iran on a ship in the Strait of Hormuz. And Iran's military said earlier today it struck U.S. targets again in both Kuwait and Jordan. Lawmakers in Washington are scrambling to get things done. The House yesterday adopted a budget blueprint that would provide up to $95 billion for things like the Iran war, aid to farmers, and parts of the voting regulations bill known as the Save America Act. The vote was 216 to 214, with all Democrats, two Republicans, and one independent voting in opposition. Democrats remain opposed to continuing the war in Iran, as well as strict new voting requirements championed by the president. House Speaker Mike Johnson called the GOP's best shot to enact as much of the Save America Act into law as possible.
9: The House Republicans passed the Clean CR to keep the government funded responsibly, the Stop Insider Trading Act that bans lawmakers from trading and buying individual stocks and from abusing their office for financial gain.
12: Yesterday's vote is just the first step in the reconciliation process. The Senate also needs to approve the resolution. It's the third attempt Republicans have made in Trump's second term to use the party line reconciliation procedure to enact their agenda. When Republicans won in 2024, they promised to use their coveted trifecta to deliver on an unprecedented and power mandate for President Trump's agenda. With few legislative days left, though, ahead of midterms, Savannah Berman at CQ Roll Call says some argue they should have done more. Savannah, explain.
16: Oh my gosh, there's absolutely no time left this year. There's only 9 weeks left in session where both chambers will be here to legislate together. The House only has about 10 to 12 days left before the midterms with their recess coming up. The calendar is absolutely allowing for no time to do anything extra that the party wants to do to deliver on the president's mandate. They really only have the times to do the bare minimum.
12: Wow. All right. The must-do list includes what?
16: They need to pass the NDAA, the National Defense Authorization Act. There's still some bipartisan disagreements there, and that's only been made worse, too, with this ongoing conflict in Iran and the White House's ask for more money in that conflict. They need to fund the government this September. They're pretty far apart on the best way to do that, and they're currently seeking separate tracks for some continuing resolutions. They're trying to do a farm bill extension, and they're also trying to do a highway transportation fund extension. So there's several things that are considered quote-unquote must-dos, but it's kind of seeming like what can they actually do?
12: Boy, is having the trifecta of the White House, the Senate, and the House of Representatives not what it's cracked up to be in terms of being able to wield power?
16: You know, it seems like it's this coveted thing that they were so excited to come in and have and to really deliver on this mandate that President Donald Trump spoke so repeatedly of at the beginning of his term. But I was talking to an expert who had kind of pointed back to 2017, the last time that President Donald Trump had a GOP trifecta, and how he had kind of promised on all these big campaign pillars, like repealing the Affordable Care Act. Obviously, we saw how that didn't happen. Something kind of similar now is panning out with his hyperfixation on passing the Save America Act, and that's something that the Senate's not going to accomplish for him. So it's been helpful in getting some of the pillars of his campaign done, but it's definitely left a lot to be desired. And Republicans point to Democrats not really playing ball on a lot of issues that they see as having been bipartisan, but there's also been a lot of intra-party conflict as well between the House and the Senate that has really set a lot of the agenda back.
12: We're speaking with Savannah Berman, Senate leadership reporter at CQ Roll Call. Her story is called Can the GOP Trifecta Meet Their Mandate Moment? What does leadership here say about all this?
16: Leadership in general, it feels like that they have done a pretty good job on delivering this mandate. And again, they point back to those first two reconciliation bills that they were able to get done that delivered on Trump's promise of the tax cuts and kind of kickstarted some of his immigration promises. But certainly, both Speaker Mike Johnson and the Senate Majority Leader John Thune have a lot more that they want to do. And again, Senate Majority Leader John Thune was talking about the Clarity Act, that piece of crypto legislation that Senator Lummis has been working on. A few weeks ago, he was pointing to a bill about college sports name and likeness that he would like to get done. So there's several things that they can see coming down the finish line that they would like to deliver, and in particular before the midterms, before they need to go out and campaign on a lot of these issues to constituents. But again, the president's hyperfixation on the Save America Act and the House Freedom Caucus's call to action on that has really stalled a lot of movement on those separate issues.
12: Yeah. So along those lines, then, does passing legislation now help you get reelected if you're a Republican, or does it improve your odds?
16: I think that it would maybe improve their odds in terms of being able to go out and campaign on something that they've done. I feel like a lot of voters are really looking for something that Congress has done, something that's resonated with them. The biggest thing that a lot of lawmakers were really hopeful to point towards was the housing package that they were able to get signed into law, but it wasn't signed into law again with President Trump's signature. It became law despite him not signing it because it was so bipartisan and popular. But that again points back to his hyperfixation on the Save America Act and his frustration over that separate piece of legislation being stalled here. And it's really kind of muddled the messaging for Republicans before they get out on the campaign trail. And instead of being able to say, we've delivered X, Y, and Z on the mandate, and in particular, as so many people are concerned with affordability and these dinner table issues, they'd like to campaign on that a little bit more, but they've kind of barely scratched the surface with this trifecta.
12: Thanks, Savannah. Savannah Berman, Senate leadership reporter at CQ Roll Call. 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
12: Glad you're with us. Welcome into Thursday. The Lone Star State is next. Tropical storm Bertha has been spinning toward Texas early today after making landfall on the outskirts of New Orleans in St. Bernard Parish. It brought heavy rain to much of the northern Gulf Coast. It closed beaches from Florida Panhandle to Mississippi. The National Hurricane Center said Bertha should maintain tropical storm intensity up until it reaches the upper Texas coast later today. Then the storm is expected to dissipate over Texas by tonight or tomorrow. A tropical storm warning was posted for the Gulf Coast from the Plaquemines-St. Bernard Parish line in Louisiana to Sargent, Texas early today. Louisiana Governor Jeff Landry urged residents not to be complacent about the potential flooding.
0: Even a weaker storm can produce dangerous rainfall, localized flooding, and hazardous travel conditions.
12: The Hurricane Center says the system could also produce storm surge, raising waters up to 3 feet in some locations along the coast. 20 minutes now after the hour on This Morning, America's First News. Here's Nicole Murray.
30: And now, the three big things you need to know. Number one.
13: Central Command says the U.S. military has carried out its 12th consecutive night of strikes on Iran. Yemen's Houthi group also attacked two oil tankers in the Red Sea. President Trump claimed at a Georgia rally that the U.S. is not affected by the oil tanker trade in the Middle East.
15: In fact, if you combine us and Venezuela, we have about 62% of the world's oil market, so we don't need straits, we don't need anything.
13: Separately, Trump attended a dignified service transfer yesterday at Dover Air Force Base in Delaware.
30: Number two.
13: The House has adopted a $95 billion budget proposal that would provide funding for the Iran war, aid to farmers, and parts of the Save America Act. House Speaker Mike Johnson.
9: And the budget resolution that unlocks our third reconciliation bill, which of course is Republicans' best shot to get as much of the Save America Act into law as possible, in addition to funding our national defense and our farmers.
13: The House adopted the budget resolution in a 216 to 214 vote.
30: Number three.
13: A Madison, Wisconsin police officer has shot and killed a man who had injured him with a knife while resisting arrest. Police Chief John Patterson.
1: MPD officers were dispatched to a call just before 1 p.m. in the Marquette neighborhood for a report of a person who was allegedly checking parked vehicles. Officers located the man. They attempted to contact him, but he fled on a bicycle.
13: Patterson added that the man killed was in his 30s, but did not release his name. And just how bad was that heat wave in Europe last month? Health officials say France recorded at least 5,700 more deaths than usual during the historic heat wave. As the ongoing cyclosporiasis outbreak impacts its foot traffic, Taco Bell is offering a $1 lettuce-free menu item. Taco Bell has announced the $1 Enchirito, a flour tortilla filled with ground beef, beans, diced onions, cheddar cheese, and a red sauce. There's a new fashion trend that has left many of us, well, puzzled. That's according to the New York Post. Welcome to the era of fold-over jeans, which is when someone leaves the front of their pants purposefully unbuttoned and unzippered and then folded over in the front.
12: For what purpose?
13: I don't know. Fashion. To stand out. To look different. I don't do this. I like when pants hide my little pouch.
12: Like, it's like you're trying to show off your underwear or something.
13: Yeah, or like...
12: What are we doing here?
13: A little bit of the underwear, a little bit of the midriff.
12: 22 minutes now after the hour. 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
12: Thanks for joining us. The newest research from Edmunds finds that the average amount of upside-down auto loans reached nearly $6,900 in the second quarter. How does that happen? And what can consumers do about it? Here's Susan Tompor, personal finance columnist at the Detroit Free Press, part of the USA Today network. Susan, take us through it.
16: What they're saying is the average amount on an upside-down auto loan reached $6,844 in the second quarter in 2026, and that's a record for any second quarter, according to research by Edmunds. What this means is you will go and try to trade in your car, and you have a car loan that you haven't paid off, and you still owe the difference between what the trade-in is and the car loan. So you're not going to be able to trade in the car and, you know, just get a new car loan. You're going to have, you know, more than $6,000 that you're going to have to deal with. It's called negative equity. You know, and the problem is people maybe tend to underestimate how soon they'll need a new car, or maybe they'll roll in some of this previous car loan into an old car loan. So the average age for these underwater trade-ins is about 4 years, which you normally wouldn't think trading in a four-year-old car could be an issue, but it's an issue maybe if you, you know, did some bad financing deals or have a vehicle that maybe isn't that popular. And what they're saying is right now nearly 3 in 10 of these trade-ins toward new vehicles were in an underwater position. Jeez. Or 29.6%. So, of course, not everybody, you know, not 7 in 10, 3 in 10. But it's still a decent enough number, and people want to take that into account maybe when they're taking out a car loan.
12: We're speaking with Susan Tompor, personal finance writer at the Detroit Free Press. The piece is called Debt Builds as Some Consumers Roll Negative Equity into New Car Loans. Generally speaking, how did we get here?
16: I think in certain ways we have to go back to 2022 when cars and trucks were in short supply, so that was 4 years ago. You know, there was a shortage of semiconductor chips and disruption in the supply chain due to COVID hitting. So people did pay peak prices. If somebody bought in 2022, they likely could have even paid more than the sticker price, which is hard to imagine, but that's what things were. The cars were hard to find on dealer lots, and inventories were tight, so people were often, you know, getting talked into extended warranties and other add-ons, which, of course, ended up in the car loans, and that's why people took on some of these punishing loan structures. On top of that, you know, it's possible at the time when that car loan was taken out that people rolled in some or all of what they owed on an older car loan. They might have already done it, so now they're in a situation where they're doing it again and they're in a negative financial cycle. You know, it's really important if you're looking at a car, buying a new car, to figure out maybe what that car is worth to begin with. You know, maybe do some research to find out what you might get for selling the car. You don't necessarily have to trade it in at the dealership, but, you know, to try to get as much money as you can on the old car, that certainly will help pay off your car loan. You want to look at what you're dealing with on that car loan at this point. You know, it's sort of funny because people are usually shopping for a car. They're not thinking about their old car loan.
14: Yeah.
16: But that's what you have to do. You really don't want to get into some of these financing cycles. And what the folks at Edmunds.com told me, even some vehicles that they think have had exceptional resale value, like a Toyota Tacoma, they said, for example, they had a negative equity of $7,793 in the second quarter.
14: Man, thanks, Susan. Susan Tompor, personal finance columnist at the Detroit Free Press. 30 minutes now after the hour on This Morning, America's First News.

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9: ABC News, I'm Shiri Preston. The Iranian-backed Houthi rebels in Yemen say they've attacked two Saudi oil tankers in the Red Sea, that leaving open the possibility of a new front in the Iran war. ABC's Martha Raddatz has more from Amman, Jordan, as the military conducted its 12th straight night of strikes against Iran.
10: Video posted online is said to be at a border crossing between Iran and Iraq, showing people screaming and running away on the Iraqi side. The U.S. has not acknowledged this specific strike. The Iranians say two people were killed. Human rights activists in Iran say there's been nearly 3,700 casualties since February.
9: A federal judge will today sentence Vance Bolter, who shot and killed Minnesota State Rep. Melissa Hortman and her husband last year. Child car seat maker Evenflo is recalling almost 60,000 child

0: seat says a defect can cause the headrest to shift unexpectedly and increases the risk of an injury. This is ABC News.
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6: Thanks for spending time with us. Welcome into Thursday, July 23rd. Gordon Deal with Nicole Murray. Some of our top stories and headlines: U.S. reportedly surging forces, medics, and weapons to the Middle East. Houthi terrorists attack two Saudi oil tankers in the Red Sea. Oil approaching $100 a barrel this morning. Police in Madison, Wisconsin say a man was fatally shot by authorities after he injured a cop with a knife during an arrest. House Republicans passed a $95 billion measure that includes funding for the Iran war. The Red Sox 15-game win streak is over. And the 14-year-old in the Phoenix area who likely saved a dementia patient's life. That story in about 20 minutes. 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Are we getting smarter as a nation when it comes to hurricane prep as storms get more intense? We're joined now by meteorologist Eric Salna, Associate Director of the Extreme Events Institute at Florida International University in Miami. Eric, what should we know?
7: Now is the time to finalize your plan. And that would be for your family, for your home, and for your business. So this is the time to review the plan, finalize it, make sure everyone's on the same page. And connected to that is, you know, do you have everything you need for your hurricane survival kit if a storm should come your way?
6: What's in it, Eric? What's in that kit?
7: Well, you need a lot of essentials, and of course, non-perishable food items, water, plenty of batteries, flashlights, things that you're going to need when the power goes out. And if the power does go out, please don't use candles, only use flashlights with batteries. And another way to give yourself some power is a portable generator. They are great, but practice generator safety. Always run it outside of your home, away from a window. But also now is the time to check your supply of either gasoline or propane for that generator.
6: Yeah. Go into a little bit about how you see today's hurricanes in terms of frequency and or intensity.
7: Well, the overall overriding messaging from the research and the science community is that in the future, they may be wetter, dropping more rain. They may be moving slower and therefore drop more of that rain, but also sea level rise, more extended storm surge, and then, of course, ocean temperatures, which is fuel for hurricanes, and that leads to rapid intensification. There may be more of that. But I think big picture is this. Every year there's a hurricane season. So regardless of how many storms, all of us need to be prepared, be ready, take that personal pledge if you live in a hurricane zone, because they're already here. Storms come every year. We don't know where they're going to go, but that's the overriding message. Just if you live in a hurricane zone, you need to be prepared, and it has to become a way of life.
6: We're speaking with meteorologist Eric Salna. He's the Associate Director of the Extreme Events Institute at Florida International University in Miami. Explain what you do with the wall of wind that you guys have.
7: Well, it's an amazing facility that we have at Florida International University. It's called the Wall of Wind, and it's NSF-funded. We're part of what's called the NAHERI Network of National Hazard Experimental Facilities. It's 12 giant fans, and we can go up to Category 5 hurricane conditions. So the whole purpose is we do research and we test structures. We want structures to be stronger, build stronger, and that's the whole purpose, so that communities can be more resilient. And part of our messaging is building codes across the country definitely need to be made better. Florida has the strongest building code in the United States, but beyond Florida, things change. So it saves everybody money, because every $1 we spend on mitigation saves at least $7 to $8 in damage and cleanup.
6: Wow. Finish up kind of broadly speaking here. As a country, or perhaps even in our hurricane-prone areas, are we smarter about prep?
7: Well, it's the answer is there. We have come a long way. I will say for Florida, Hurricane Andrew woke up Florida to become the leader when it comes to emergency management, preparedness, safety, building codes. But not everyone lives in a hurricane zone. And the population shift of the United States in the last 30 to 40 years have been from the Rust Belt to the Sun Belt, from the northern states to the southern states, for better climate, better weather, and the coasts and the beaches. So every year, it's an emergency management challenge to now educate these newcomers, people that move into these areas, including Florida, who've never gone through a hurricane. It's new education for them. And we live in paradise. If you live near a coast, it's paradise, but you need to understand then the responsibility of learning about that chief hazard of hurricane wind and storm surge and preparedness.
6: Thanks, Eric. Meteorologist Eric Salna, Associate Director of the Extreme Events Institute at Florida International University. 20 minutes now in front of the hour on This Morning, America's First News. Coming up next, mealworms on your ice cream are okay in South Korea, but not ants, apparently. Mike has today's ick angle.
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6: Welcome into Friday Eve. It's time now for the mic drop with this morning's Mike Gavin.
17: Good morning. We have a couple stories about the perils of eating out today. Let's start in New York, where McDonald's continues to be accused of serving food that's too hot. According to The Independent, a Big Apple woman is suing McDonald's after allegedly sustaining serious injuries as a result of being served extremely hot French fries. According to her complaint, the woman said it occurred at the Mickey D's in Manhattan back in March. It says her reported physical trauma was due solely to the carelessness, recklessness, and negligence of the unnamed workers who prepared the fries in question, which the complaint describes as overheated and not safe for human consumption. Among the injuries she alleges she sustained were mouth and tongue injuries and severe shock to the nervous system. Not the first time that hot fries have been an issue. In 2013, the chain was hauled in the court by a Massachusetts mom after her 3-year-old daughter suffered burns on her thighs from an order of unreasonably and dangerously hot fries.
6: Oh, come on.
17: Does this happen? I was trying to think about how this could happen unless you literally took them straight from the fryer and threw them right on somebody, right? And even then, it shouldn't be this kind of thing that puts you in the hospital like it does in these situations.
6: I mean, they bring you your order. You're standing at the counter, for example.
17: Mm-hmm.
6: You still have to pay. So time is ticking away as the fries are cooling off.
17: Cooling at room temperature.
6: You got to walk away with the bag, go sit down somewhere, unpack the bag.
17: Yeah.
6: And even if then you're jamming fries into your mouth, it's hard to believe it's causing some sort of damage. Uncomfortably warm, okay, I could see that. I mean, put your straw in your drink first and just buy a minute.
17: Yeah. I mean, even boiling water, you have to think, is probably cool enough to drink by that point, right?
6: I mean,
17: you know, coming straight out of a microwave or something. This happens a lot. I mean, obviously, we remember the hot coffee incident many years ago, and it seems like every few years someone gets burned by a hot McNugget or some hot fries or something. And if this really was the case or was something that was so easily happen, certainly McDonald's would have fixed this issue by now.
6: That's a great point.
17: you would think. And to South Korea we go, where a restaurant owner faces jail time over a dessert. The reason? He put ants on it. Prosecutors in South Korea have asked a court to sentence the owner of a Michelin-starred restaurant to 1 year in prison for serving a dessert topped with ants, an insect not approved for consumption under local food safety law. The request also reportedly sought a $13,000 fine for the company that runs the restaurant. The restaurant is reported to have served a sorbet dessert sprinkled with ants for customers who wanted the flavor. Under South Korean law, only 10 insect species, including grasshoppers, mealworms, and silkworm pupae, are approved for use as food ingredients. Ants are not among them.
6: Wow. And that'd be the one I would choose. Like, if you have to pick 10, can I have the ants, please? This other stuff. Mealworms?
17: Yeah.
6: That's silkworm? How do you say it?
17: Pupae? I don't know. I said pupae. Probably not.
6: Holy. That's plural of silkworm eggs, I guess, that is.
17: I mean, that does seem like the sort of the least terrible option in that situation is the ants, right? Yeah. I don't want anything that looks like a worm.
6: Could you imagine?
17: Yeah.
6: You guys got silkworm, silkworms on the mealworms on the menu tonight? Oh, great! Have a side of those, please.
17: We're all out. You're getting ants instead.
6: Right, right on my mashed potatoes. Thank you, Mike. 13 minutes in front of the hour. Spam text messages, deceptive emails—they're not good. 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
6: Glad you could be with us. More than 3,000 flights in the U.S. have been canceled this week thanks to extreme weather. Airlines have issued travel waivers for customers impacted by the storms in the Northeast, but so far none appear to have been issued for Tropical Storm Bertha. Travelers planning to fly in the coming days should still check their flight status with their respective airline and know what they are and are not entitled to if weather upends their plans. USA Today says airlines will try to rebook customers if your flight's canceled or delayed on the next available flight, typically longer than 3 hours if it's a delay. If a flight's canceled for any reason, the government requires airlines to offer travelers refunds if they choose to no longer fly. 8 minutes in front of the hour on This Morning. Once again, here's Nicole Murray.
20: And now, the three big things you need to know. Number one.
21: Central Command reports that the U.S. military has conducted its 12th consecutive night of attacks on Iran. Oil prices rose this morning after Houthis struck a pair of tankers off Saudi Arabia. Separately, President Trump discussing First Lieutenant Tyler Feehan, who died during Tehranian attacks after he attended a dignified service transfer yesterday at Dover Air Force Base in Delaware.
22: Great people. I got to know them a little bit on the plane. And standing there watching this sight, which is, it's very, very tough to, watch, to be honest with you. Very tough. I think it's the toughest thing I do of anything I do. I do all this stuff, but I think it's the toughest thing I do.
20: Number two.
21: Tropical Storm Bertha has made landfall in southern Louisiana, packing strong winds far from its center after closing beaches from the Florida Panhandle to Mississippi. Louisiana Governor Jeff Landry.
23: It doesn't take a major hurricane to do major damage in communities in Louisiana. So today's forecast is encouraging, but it doesn't mean that we should be complacent.
21: At landfall, Bertha's maximum sustained winds were around 45 miles per hour and are expected to remain at that intensity until the storm reaches the upper Texas coast later today.
20: Number three.
21: Torrential rains have caused flash floods in West Virginia that swamped homes and businesses, washed out bridges, and led to numerous water rescues. Governor Patrick Morrissey.
0: Right now we're in the phase of search and rescue. We remain in a position where we're looking to identify any individual who we might be able to save.
21: Morrissey declared a state of emergency for all 55 counties. Weather officials have confirmed that at least four tornadoes hit Kentucky during Tuesday's round of severe storms. Evan Webb is with the National Weather Service, and he says it will take a few days to confirm the storm's track.
1: The tornado would have been moving southeast across Nolin River Lake, and you can see quite a bit of tree damage on the far side of the lake.
21: Officials say at least 14 buildings were damaged. European regulators have fined Google $1 billion, alleging the company gives preferential treatment to its own services. The fine is Google's first under the European Union's Digital Markets Act. Morgan Stanley Data says that single women without children will soon become the majority in the coming years.
6: Oh, man.
21: I imagine it's less stressful to do that way, no?
6: We need people contributing to, you know, like the social security system so I can retire comfortably. Have more babies, please.
21: But the lack of sleep with having a baby.
6: Oh, come on.
21: The money.
6: The rewards.
21: I guess.
6: 6 minutes in front of the hour.
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6: Thanks for joining us. A 14-year-old from the Phoenix area is being recognized after he stopped to help an elderly woman with dementia who had wandered miles from home in extreme heat. Royal Cothran was riding his bike in Gilbert, southeast of Phoenix, when he spotted 75-year-old Teresa Morgan, who appeared confused and distressed, a grocery bag on one arm, purse on the other. ABC15.com says he moved her into the shade, contacted her son, and stayed with her until paramedics arrived. The woman had wandered miles from her home in roughly 103-degree heat, trying to get home after a visit to the grocery store. Her son said he believes the teenager's actions may have saved her life. The boy was wearing recording sunglasses during his bike ride, capturing portions of the encounter. He's being recognized by the Gilbert Fire Department and the Air National Guard. For Nicole Murray and Mike Gavin, I'm Gordon Deal. 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
12: More complex in the Middle East. Good morning, I'm Gordon Deal, along with Nicole Murray, on this Thursday, July 23rd. Glad you could be with us. Here's what we have for you this hour.
13: Houthi terrorists have attacked a pair of Saudi oil tankers in the Red Sea, and the U.S. is reportedly surging troops and weapons.
12: The House has passed a $95 billion budget plan for the war with Iran, help for farmers, and new voting rules.
13: After making landfall in southern Louisiana, Tropical Storm Bertha is now targeting the upper Texas coast.
12: And why many feel $1 million is no longer enough for retirement.
14: One survey put it at retirement goal at 1.46 million for Americans. Another recently put it a more modest 1.2 million is the savings goal. Now, whether you know that's achievable or not is another story, but that's sort of what folks are aiming for.
12: Elizabeth O'Brien at Barron's on Americans' new retirement savings goal. U.S. Central Command says a 12th straight night of strikes on Iran is now complete. And in a new wrinkle, the Houthi terrorists in Yemen, backed by Iran, say they attacked two oil tankers in the Red Sea, following through on a threat. The Red Sea leads to the Bab al-Mandab Strait, another access point to the Arabian Sea. That strait is on the opposite end of the Arabian Peninsula from the Strait of Hormuz. Meanwhile, President Trump is now threatening to bomb and destroy an Iranian bridge or power plant for every new attack by Iran on a ship in the Strait of Hormuz.
15: In fact, if you combine us and Venezuela, we have about 62% of the world's oil market. So we don't need straits. We don't need anything.
12: He spoke at a rally in Marietta, Georgia yesterday after attending the dignified transfer of four U.S. service members at Dover Air Force Base in Delaware. Separately, the Wall Street Journal is reporting that the U.S. is surging forces and weapons to the Middle East to give Trump more military options with Iran. On Capitol Hill, the House adopted a budget blueprint that would provide up to $95 billion for things like the Iran war, aid to farmers, and parts of the voting regulations bill known as the Save America Act. The vote was 216 to 214, with all Democrats, two Republicans, and one independent voting in opposition. Democrats remain opposed to continuing the war in Iran, as well as strict new voting requirements championed by the president. House Speaker Mike Johnson called it the GOP's best shot to enact as much of the Save America Act into law as possible.
16: And the budget resolution that unlocks our third reconciliation bill, which of course is Republicans' best shot to get as much of the Save America Act into law as possible. in addition to funding our national defense and our farmers.
12: Yesterday's vote is just the

0: first step in the reconciliation process. The Senate also needs to approve of the resolution. Then it will need to clear both chambers. Republicans chose the reconciliation route because it allows them to overcome Democratic resistance in the Senate and approve the funding via a simple majority. Tropical storm Bertha has been spinning toward Texas early today after making landfall on the outskirts of New Orleans in St. Bernard Parish. It brought heavy rain to much of the northern Gulf Coast and closed beaches from the Florida Panhandle to Mississippi. The National Hurricane Center said Bertha should maintain tropical storm intensity up until it reaches the upper Texas coast later today. The storm is expected to dissipate over Texas by tonight or tomorrow. A tropical storm warning was posted for the Gulf Coast from the Plaquemines-St. Bernard Parish line in Louisiana to Sargent, Texas early today. Louisiana Governor Jeff Landry urged residents not to let their guard down about the potential flooding threat.
1: It doesn't take a major hurricane to do major damage in communities in Louisiana. So today's forecast is encouraging, but it doesn't mean that we should be complacent.
0: Bertha, the second named storm of the Atlantic hurricane season, had maximum sustained winds of 45 miles per hour after a gradual decrease since Tuesday night. 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
0: Thanks for being with us. Welcome into Thursday. President Trump may be posting and talking about the fresh assassination threat he faces from Iran, but in private, He rarely brings it up. It's a story by Shelby Talcott, White House correspondent at Semaphore. Shelby, what are you hearing?
4: I think what's really interesting is we've heard the president talk a lot publicly about the very real assassination threats and at times assassination attempts against him. And it's different in private. You know, several people I talked to, over half a dozen lawmakers and people inside the administration who are with him day in and day out, and he rarely brings it up in private. And when he does, he almost jokes about it in a sense.
0: Is that how he copes with the reality, or that's how he really embraces it?
4: You know, when I talked to people, I asked, you know, is it affecting his decisions? Is this something that's really at the back of his mind all the time? And they said, you know, I think he has just accepted it as part of the reality to being president. You know, one White House official told me, he says privately, nobody told me how dangerous it is to be president. And if they had told me, I probably wouldn't have run. After the White House Correspondents' Dinner gunman assassination attempt, he made a comment similarly in the briefing room when he was talking to reporters. And so this is sort of how he views things. I think he has just accepted that people want to harm him and people want to harm people around him.
0: Is his approach now, Shelby, different in the wake of the actual attempt on his life in Butler, Pennsylvania, two summers ago?
4: Yeah, so that's a really interesting aspect of this, because I talked to people who spoke to him immediately after Butler, people who were with him at Butler, because remember, he was on the campaign trail and a lot of the administration officials were also working with him on the campaign. And I think in the aftermath, he was obviously very genuinely shaken up, but at the same time, he had this real kind of resilience to him. And I think what Butler did was solidify the dangers of being president for him in a way that I think he couldn't really comprehend before. But it also just sort of solidified the feeling of he has always been sort of a fatalist. That's how he has described himself over the years. And I think it deepened that belief, which is sort of, well, whatever is going to happen is going to happen. I don't have control over it.
0: We're speaking with Shelby Talcott, White House correspondent at Semaphore. They have an exclusive story called How Trump Sees Threats to His Life. Talk more broadly about the ever-present personal perils that you reference in your piece.
4: Yeah, so we had, obviously Butler on the campaign trail. A few weeks after that, there was a gunman who was posted up at his Florida golf course. You've had threats from Iran that are very real since 2020, since his first administration. You had the gunman at the White House Correspondents' Dinner after the UFC fight on the South Lawn. A number of people were indicted for a terrorism plot. And so there's been several high profile, pretty real threats just this term alone. And, you know, while I note that the president has sort of accepted that this is the reality that he is living in as president, at the same time, it does really frustrate him at times, right? Because there have been moments when he's had to make changes or when Secret Service wants him to do something, and he doesn't like being managed like that.
0: Yeah, I could see that. How does that the new Air Force One from Qatar factor into this conversation in terms of how he sees things?
4: That's a prime example, right? He flew this new Air Force One to Turkey for the NATO summit, and then Secret Service on the way back told him that he should switch planes to the old version because of security concerns. That really frustrated him. He doesn't like to do things like that.
0: Shelby Talcott, White House correspondent at Semaphore. 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
6: And now, the three big things you need to know. Number one.
16: Central Command says the U.S. military has carried out its 12th consecutive night of strikes on Iran. Yemen's Houthi group also attacked two oil tankers in the Red Sea. Separately, President Trump discussing slain service member, First Lieutenant Tyler Feehan.
17: Great people, and I got to know him a little bit on the plane. And standing there watching this sight, which is, it's very, very tough to watch, to be honest with you. Very tough. I think it's the toughest thing I do. Of anything I do all this stuff, but I think it's the toughest thing I do.
16: Trump attended a dignified service transfer yesterday at Dover Air Force Base in Delaware.
6: Number two.
16: The House has adopted a $95 billion budget proposal that would provide funding for the Iran war, aid to farmers, and parts of the Save America Act. House Speaker Mike Johnson.
18: Despite nearly every Democrat voting against everything I just read you, House Republicans delivered.
16: The House adopted the budget resolution in a 216 to 214 vote.
6: Number three.
16: A Madison, Wisconsin police officer has shot and killed a man who had injured him with a knife while resisting arrest, prompting swift protests as crowds demand accountability. Police Chief John Patterson.
19: The officer who was injured by the knife is the same officer who fired his weapon at this man.
16: Patterson added that the man killed was in his 30s, but did not release his name. Weather officials have confirmed that at least four tornadoes hit Kentucky during Tuesday's round of severe storms. Sharon Palmer was making dinner with her husband when one of the tornadoes hit.
20: And we just kept saying, hang on, and don't let me go, don't let me go. And we're just glad to be alive.
16: Officials say at least 14 buildings were damaged. As the ongoing cyclosporiasis outbreak impacts its foot traffic, Taco Bell is offering a $1 lettuce-free menu item. Taco Bell has announced the $1 Enchirito, a flour tortilla filled with ground beef, beans, diced onions, cheddar cheese, and a red sauce. The New York Post reports that Generation Z is going broke. Why? Because they are too afraid to ask their friends to pay them back.
0: Come on.
16: No
0: way. First of all, what kind of friends are you going out with?
16: Yeah, right? No, no, no.
0: Second of all, do some adulting here and ask for your money.
16: I mean, it can be, money's a touchy subject. I can get the anxiety associated with it, but that doesn't mean I'm not asking for my money back.
0: If you ain't got no money, it shouldn't be hard to ask for it back.
16: Exactly.
0: Your friends, so-called friends. Thanks, Nicole. 23 minutes after the hour.
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0: Thanks for joining us. A recent survey found Americans would like to have $1.2 million for retirement, but there's no magic number that fits everybody. How do you know what works for you? Here's Elizabeth O'Brien, senior personal finance reporter at Barron's. Elizabeth, what did you look at?
1: Yeah, well, it ain't what it used to be, that's for sure. You know, I'm old enough to remember when $1 million was sort of this aspirational target for retirement savings, and alas, it is no more. That has crept up over the years.
0: Okay, and where is it today, roughly?
1: Well, you know, it varies. One survey put it at the retirement goal at 1.46 million for Americans. Another recently put it at a more modest 1.2 million is the savings goal. Now, whether, you know, that's achievable or not is another story, but that's sort of what folks are aiming for.
0: It's intimidating, though, when you start getting up into those types of figures.
1: Oh, it is, for sure. And, you know, realistically, that's going to be out of reach for most folks. But, you know, something saved is better than nothing saved. So right. I worry that people use these huge sort of targets as thinking, okay, you know what, I'm not going to get anywhere close to that, so I'm not even going to bother trying. Well, it's good to have something. Good to have something set aside.
0: Is that the case? Do people really just sort of throw their hands up and say, well, I'm not getting there, so why bother?
1: You know, yeah, sometimes when I tell people what I do for a living, I say, oh, I write about retirement, and people will chuckle and say, oh, I'll never retire. And they'll say, oh, it's too late for me. And I say, you know, it's never too late to start saving a little bit, you know, so it's definitely not too late.
0: All right. So if you are late to the scene, say, and as you say, something always helps, I mean, what do you do?
1: Well, you know, start small, even, you know, $25 a month if you can set aside $50 a month. If you don't have a 401k through your job, you can open up an IRA, an individual retirement account, through brokerage firms, and a lot of them don't have big minimums these days. So you can, you know, set an auto deduction from your checking account to your IRA for a small amount of money, and then you'll and invest that money. Don't just leave it in cash. Put it in, you know, a broad stock index fund like an S&P 500 fund, and then you'll see it grow.
0: We're speaking with Elizabeth O'Brien, senior personal finance reporter at Barron's. The story is called $1 million for Retirement. That's so 1990s. If you're trying to calculate how much you'll need, you reference the 4% rule here in reverse. Explain that.
1: Yeah, there's a fun little some math you can do. If you want to say, okay, if I really want to cover all my expenses in retirement, how much do I need? What's my magic number? What you can do is calculate how much you might need to live on. What are my expenses after Social Security? So see, okay, I might be getting $25,000 a year from Social Security. Maybe I'll need another, you know, $75,000 after that to meet my living expenses. So what you'll do is you take the amount you need to your annual living expenses after accounting for Social Security, and you're going to divide by the percentage of your portfolio that you're going to withdraw each year. That could be 4%. Recently, they've said actually you can afford to the creator of

0: that 4% rule of retirement withdrawal says, actually, you know what? You can withdraw 4.7%.
1: Thanks, Elizabeth. Elizabeth O'Brien, senior personal finance reporter at Barron's. 30 minutes now after the hour on This Morning, America's First News.

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15: 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This is America's First News, This Morning with Gordon Deal.
16: Thanks for being with us. Welcome into Thursday, July 23. Gordon Deal with Nicole Murray. Some of our top stories and headlines. The U.S. reportedly surging forces, medics, and weapons to the Middle East. The Wall Street Journal says it gives Trump options to expand the war with Iran. Houthi terrorists attack two Saudi oil tankers in the Red Sea. Crude oil prices are up nearly 4% today on the news. House Republicans passed a $95 billion measure that includes funding for the Iran war. Bertha set to soak Texas today. Stocks were off a fraction. And the New Jersey cop who responded to an unusual call in a convenience store parking lot. That story in about 20 minutes. This portion of the program is brought to you by Drip Drop. 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Americans, as you might suspect, are fed up with inflation. And just when it looked as if prices would moderate, the U.S.-Iran war sent the cost of gasoline and many other products skyrocketing. But it's worse elsewhere. Rick Newman at the Pinpoint Press examined an annual report by the Deutsche Bank Research Institute. Rick, take us through it.
17: Yeah, they do this every year. It's a fun project they do. So I put a little time into putting some charts together so people can look at it. They look at the price of a bunch of everyday things at something like 70 countries around the world. Gasoline is one that's on everybody's mind right now. And, you know, Americans are fed up with high gas prices, now back over $4. That's one of the things they track. So if you were buying a gallon of gas in Paris, it would be $8.40. London, $7.72 a gallon of gas. In Hong Kong, almost $15. And one of the few places where it's cheaper is in Russia, although I think they're having problems now with because of the war with Ukraine. But in ordinary times, a gallon of gas there is only about $3. So, it could be worse if you're an American driver. Yeah.
16: I think, too, in Europe, right, you don't use gas quite as much because the train systems are better.
17: And the cars are more efficient, and I think they have higher electric vehicle adoption. And the reason for all that is gasoline is expensive. Petrol, as they call it, very expensive in Europe.
16: Yeah. How about on the fast food front?
17: I haven't been to McDonald's in a while, so I was surprised to know that a meal at McDonald's in New York, where I live, is $13. That's not cheap. In Chicago, it's $14. That is relatively expensive. In London, the same meal is only $10, and they're comparing the same meal. But if you go to Israel, that's where you're really going to get rooked. $21 for a McDonald's meal in Tel Aviv.
16: Wow. And why is that? Is there a reason, why these bizarre prices jump up around the world?
17: I mean, a lot of it is, so this is all priced in dollars. And one of the reasons it's a bank doing this is they're tracking currencies. So this tells you which currencies are stronger or weaker. This is interesting. One of the things they, so that McDonald's meal, okay, in Tokyo, only about $5. And one of the things that this report highlighted is that Japan has become extremely, they actually use the word cheap. Japan has become cheap to foreigners. It used to be one of the most expensive countries in the world. I mean, they had 100-year mortgages in Japan for a while because that was the only way anybody could afford to buy even a small property. But there have been big changes in the value of the yen. So the Japanese currency has devalued against the dollar and against many other currencies. So if you're a tourist and you've always wanted to go to Japan, now's the time.
16: We're speaking with Rick Newman, founder of the Pinpoint Press. This piece is called Global Prices Make Some American Products Look Cheap. Also on that list, the cost of a date. Explore that.
17: Yeah, well, they call this, Deutsche Bank calls this the cost of a cheap date. They call it the cheap date index. It's not cheap, unless I guess you're a billionaire. So what they consider a date, it's dinner for two with a couple drinks and two movie tickets and transportation. So in New York, $360 for that date. That's not a cheap date to me.
16: Geez.
17: But just for comparison's sake, in Switzerland, that cheap date would be almost $500, $475 in Geneva, Switzerland. But you can go on the same date in Tokyo for $188, So if you, man, if you could get discount airfare to Tokyo, that would be the ultimate cheat date, wouldn't it? Take your date to Tokyo for the night.
18: Right. How about just walk through a free museum for a couple hours?
17: Yeah.
18: Jeez, really good.
17: I'm with you.
18: Thanks, Rick. Rick Newman, founder of The Pinpoint Press. Hey, if you've missed anything from today's show, there's an easy way to catch up. All you have to do is tell Alexa, Siri, or Google to play This Morning with Gordon Deal. 20 minutes now in front of the hour on This Morning, America's First News. Coming up next, a chance to test your skills at parallel parking.

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0: Thanks for being with us. Welcome into Friday Eve. It is time now for the Mic Drop with this morning's Mike Gavin.
1: Good morning. Well, those of us who follow bad baseball teams could be forgiven for tuning out and not realizing that the Boston Red Sox were on a historic streak, winning 15 games in a row before finally falling to Baltimore yesterday. It's a remarkable turnaround for Boston, who were mired in last place and even fired their manager earlier this season. What's even more remarkable is what has happened since the Red Sox last lost a game on July 1st. A few social media sites noted about how the world has changed in those intervening three-plus weeks. For starters, America was only 249 years old the last time the Sox lost a game. The U.S. World Cup team was still alive and brimming with optimism on July 1st. Canadian wildfire smoke hadn't yet billowed into the U.S. Boston fans noted that Celtics superstar Jaylen Brown was still on the team. Taylor Swift was still single. You could still eat lettuce carefree. And this comment likely from a disgruntled Yankees fan. And now, just like then, no one cared about the Red Sox.
0: Oh, ouch.
1: Yeah, definitely ouch. A Yankees fan.
0: I mean, they had that great run, and all they really did was just leapfrog the Orioles.
1: Well,
0: right?
1: Yeah. Oh, well, they were in last place. Now, I guess they're in playoff contention, okay. At least. They were in last place. Now, they at least they were going to be big sellers at the trade deadline. Mm. They were going to be kind of wait till next year. But now they at least have a chance to make the playoffs as a wild card.
0: It's bizarre, isn't it? Like, how you can get that hot after just dwelling in what obscurity for so much of the season.
1: I know. Baseball's like that. That's why we've held out. I held out some hope for the New York Mets at some point this season, but I think that's gone now.
0: I noticed that at the start of your story, you said those of us who follow bad baseball teams could be forgiven. You're one of those.
1: I am.
0: Yeah, and you didn't notice the Red Sox streak because you've been crying about the Mets for...
1: You only follow them when they're doing well. You don't follow them when they're doing... You follow the same team, but only when they're doing well.
0: That's right. I do check the scores daily, but I don't read into how the Mets are doing because I just don't care until you tell me.
1: Yeah.
0: Hey, you need to start paying attention.
1: Yeah, and you might have noticed that hasn't
0: happened. And you haven't
1: said
0: that since 2015, I don't think so.
1: Exactly. And, you know, one of the most dreaded things for even a seasoned driver to do is parallel park, but it's a necessity in big cities. That's why the city of Philadelphia is looking to crown its first ever parallel parking champion. According to the Philadelphia Parallel Parking Association, competitors will take part in three challenges designed to test their parking skills. The first event, called One Shot, gives drivers a single opportunity to park. One shot, no corrections. The second challenge is called Tight Squeeze, where the space will only be slightly bigger than your car to see how many moves it takes you to get close to the curb. The final challenge will be called Under Duress, where there may be a cone in your spot or someone yelling at you while you're trying to park. This competition is expected to take place sometime this fall.
0: Wow.
1: Apparently lots of applicants, like 500 people already have signed up, but there's only 20 spots available, so I'm not exactly sure what the criteria is, but over 500 people, I think, already have vied to try to win this competition.
0: Wow. How did you learn? Like, to parallel park, you pull alongside the car that's in the front of the space right before you.
1: Yes.
0: And then you start backing up. And when you're halfway past that car, then you cut the wheel.
1: There's some I don't remember what it was, because I actually did try to parallel park the other day and it didn't go swimmingly. And I was actually, at the time, I was like, where am I supposed to be? The mirror's in a certain spot, or you start cutting it at a certain time, but I don't know when or how much or any of it. It's all gone at this point.
0: And then, you learn to parallel park on the right-hand side of the street. And then during my reporting days in New York City on one-way streets, sometimes had to park on the left-hand side of the street. Which,
1: good luck.
0: I don't remember if that was easier or not.
1: It's like driving on the other side of the street in Europe, right?
0: Wait, I didn't learn this.
1: Yeah.
0: 13 minutes in front of the hour.
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0: Glad you're with us. More than 3,000 flights in the U.S. have been canceled thanks to extreme weather battering parts of the country. Airlines have issued travel waivers for customers impacted by the storms in the Northeast, but so far none appear to have been issued for Tropical Storm Bertha, which made landfall in Louisiana yesterday. Travelers planning to fly in coming days should still check their flight status with their respective airline and know what they are and are not entitled to if weather upends their plans. What happens if your flight is canceled or delayed? USA Today says airlines will try to rebook customers on the next available flight whenever there is a cancellation or major delay, typically longer than 3 hours. If a flight is canceled for any reason, the government requires airlines to offer travelers refunds if they choose to no longer fly. 8 minutes now in front of the hour on This Morning. Once again, here's Nicole Murray.
10: And now, the three big things you need to know. Number one.
11: Central Command reports that the U.S. military has conducted its 12th consecutive night of attacks on Iran. Oil prices rose this morning after Houthis struck a pair of tankers off Saudi Arabia and as President Trump threatened to bomb Iranian infrastructure. Separately, President Trump discussing First Lieutenant Tyler Feehan, who died during Tehranian attacks after he attended a dignified service transfer yesterday at Dover Air Force Base in Delaware.
12: But to Sherry and Stephen and David, we will carry Tyler's memory in our hearts forever, and I just want to thank you. It's an honor to have you here today. Please.
10: Number two.
11: Tropical Storm Bertha has made landfall in southern Louisiana, packing strong winds far from its center after closing beaches from the Florida Panhandle to Mississippi. Louisiana Governor Jeff Landry.
13: Even a weaker storm can produce dangerous rainfall, localized flooding, and hazardous travel conditions.
11: At landfall, Bertha's maximum sustained winds were around 45 miles per hour and are expected to remain at that intensity until the storm reaches the upper Texas coast later today.
10: Number three.
11: Torrential rains have caused flash floods in West Virginia that inundated homes and businesses, washed out bridges, and led to numerous water rescues. Governor Patrick Morrissey.
14: We're going to find anyone who needs help. We're going to restore critical infrastructure and power and begin helping communities recover.
11: Morrissey added that he sent 500 National Guard members to the hardest hit areas in the northern part of the state and declared a state of emergency for all 55 counties. A House Judiciary Subcommittee has held a hearing about the protests that occurred outside of a New Jersey ICE detention center earlier this year over detainee conditions. Chair Representative Jeff Van Drew claiming those held in the facility are treated well.
15: The Department of Homeland Security has said plainly that ICE holds these facilities to higher standards than a most American prison, and that's what I saw.
11: Dozens of people were arrested at the site, and state police were brought in to maintain order. Days ahead of the rescheduled White House Correspondents' Dinner, Secret Service officials are warning that nationwide threats have reached an unprecedented level. Officials say agents have opened roughly 10,000 protective intelligence cases since January. That's a nearly 40% increase from the same period last year. CDC data shows that women over 40 years old are having more babies than teenagers.
0: I believe it.
11: I think it's how it should be, no?
0: Getting married later. I mean, we'd like to see teenagers have fewer babies, I guess.
11: When teenagers have babies, it's like babies having babies. Like, I'd like to see that squashed completely.
0: 6 minutes now in front of the hour.
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0: Thanks for joining us. A routine traffic stop turned into an unexpected delivery room for a southern New Jersey police officer who helped a woman give birth in a Wawa parking lot. Patrolman Dominic Hodson of the Berlin PD had been assisting with a nearby traffic stop when dispatch directed him to the convenience store. ABC7.com says Taylor Durham and her husband Phil were driving to the hospital when labor progressed rapidly. As the patrolman arrived and approached the vehicle, Taylor Durham was in active labor. 3 minutes later, baby boy was born. inside the car. Hodson arrived in time to check the newborn's condition until emergency medical personnel reached the scene.
1: It was a little nerve-wracking. I don't have any children, never delivered a baby, so I didn't know what to expect.
0: So the baby was really slippery, to his surprise. The department later presented the family with a care package of baby supplies and a department-themed onesie. That'll do it for this hour. For Nicole Murray and Mike Gavin, I'm Gordon Deal. Thanks for listening to This Morning, America's First News.

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1: Potential escalation. Good morning, I'm Gordon Deal, along with Nicole Murray. On this Thursday, July 23rd, glad you're with us. Here's what's up this hour.
2: The U.S. is reportedly surging forces and weapons to the Middle East. Meanwhile, Houthi terrorists attacked two Saudi tankers.
1: House Republicans have narrowly passed a $95 billion budget plan that includes funding for the war with Iran.
2: Tropical storm Bertha is expected to settle over Texas today after making landfall outside New Orleans.
1: And why more Americans are carrying negative equity on their car loans.
3: What this means is you will go and try to trade in your car, and you have a car loan that you haven't paid off, and you still owe the difference between what the trade-in is and the car loan. So you're not going to be able to trade in the car and, you know, just get a new car loan. You're going to have, you know, more than $6,000 that you're going to have to deal with.
1: Susan Tompor at the Detroit Free Press on consumers rolling negative equity into new car loans, making their debt more burdensome. For the record, it's now a 12th straight night of strikes on Iran by the U.S. And in a new development, the Houthi terrorists in Yemen, backed by Iran, said they attacked two oil tankers in the Red Sea, following through on a threat. The Red Sea leads to the Bab al-Mandab Strait, another access point to the Arabian Sea. It's on the opposite end of the Arabian Peninsula from the Strait of Hormuz. Meanwhile, President Trump spoke at a rally in Marietta, Georgia, after attending the dignified transfer of four U.S. service members at Dover Air Force Base in Delaware. He hosted the family of slain soldier First Lieutenant Tyler Feehan on Air Force One.
4: But to Sherry and Stephen and David, we will carry Tyler's memory in our hearts forever, and I just want to thank you. It's an honor to have you here today. Please.
1: Trump is now threatening to bomb and destroy an Iranian bridge or power plant for every new attack by Iran on a ship in the Strait of Hormuz. And Iran's military said earlier today it struck U.S. targets again in both Kuwait and Jordan. Lawmakers in Washington are scrambling to get things done. The House yesterday adopted a budget blueprint that would provide up to $95 billion for things like the Iran war, aid to farmers, and parts of the voting regulations bill known as the Save America Act. The vote was 216 to 214, with all Democrats, two Republicans, and one independent voting in opposition. Democrats remain opposed to continuing the war in Iran, as well as strict new voting requirements championed by the president. House Speaker Mike Johnson called the GOP's best shot to enact as much of the Save America Act into law as possible.
5: The House Republicans passed the Clean CR to keep the government funded responsibly, the Stop Insider Trading Act that bans lawmakers from trading and buying individual stocks and from abusing their office for financial gain.
1: Yesterday's vote is just the first step in the reconciliation process. The Senate also needs to approve the resolution. It's the third attempt Republicans have made in Trump's second term to use the party line reconciliation procedure to enact their agenda. When Republicans won in 2024, they promised to use their coveted trifecta to deliver on an unprecedented and power mandate for President Trump's agenda. With few legislative days left, though, ahead of midterms, Savannah Berman at CQ Roll Call says some argue they should have done more. Savannah, explain.
6: Oh my gosh, there's absolutely no time left this year. There's only 9 weeks left in session where both chambers will be here to legislate together. The House only has about 10 to 12 days left before the midterms with the recess coming up. The calendar is out absolutely allowing for no time to do anything extra that the party wants to do to deliver on the president's mandate. They really only have the times to do the bare minimum.
1: Wow. All right. The must-do list includes what?
6: They need to pass the NDAA, the National Defense Authorization Act. There's still some bipartisan disagreements there, and that's only been made worse, too, with this ongoing conflict in Iran and the White House's ask for more money in that conflict. They need to fund the government this September. They're pretty far apart on the best way to do that, and they're currently seeking separate tracks for some continuing resolutions. They're trying to do a farm bill extension, and they're also trying to do a highway transportation fund extension. So there's several things that are considered quote unquote must do's, but it's kind of seeming like what can they actually do?
1: Boy, is having the trifecta of the White House the Senate and the House of Representatives not what it's cracked up to be in terms of being able to wield power?
6: You know, it seems like it's this coveted thing that they were so excited to come in and have and to really deliver on this mandate that President Donald Trump spoke so repeatedly of at the beginning of his term. But I was talking to an expert who had kind of pointed back to 2017, the last time that President Donald Trump had a GOP trifecta, and how he had kind of promised on all these big campaign pillars, like repealing the Affordable Care Act. Obviously, we saw how that didn't happen. Something kind of similar now is panning out with his hyperfixation on passing the Save America Act, and that's something that the Senate's not going to accomplish for him. So it's been helpful in getting some of the pillars of his campaign done, but it's definitely left a lot to be desired. And Republicans point to Democrats not really playing ball on a lot of issues that they see as having been bipartisan. But there's also been a lot of intra-party conflict as well between the House and the Senate that has really set a lot of the agenda back.
1: We're speaking with Savannah Berman, Senate leadership reporter at CQ Roll Call. Her story is called "Can the GOP Trifecta Meet Their Mandate Moment?" What does leadership here say about all this?
6: Leadership in general, it feels like that they have done a pretty good job on delivering this mandate. And again, they point back to those first two reconciliation bills that they were able to get done that delivered on Trump's promise of the tax cuts and kind of kickstarted some of his immigration promises. But certainly, both Speaker Mike Johnson and the Senate Majority Leader John Thune have a lot more that they want to do. And again, Senate Majority Leader John Thune was talking about the Clarity Act, that piece of crypto legislation that Senator Lummis has been working on. A few weeks ago, he was pointing to a bill about college sports name and likeness that he would like to get done. So there's several things that they can see coming down the finish line that they would like to deliver, and in particular before the midterms, before they need to go out and campaign on a lot of these issues to constituents. But again, the president's hyperfixation on the Save America Act and the House Freedom Caucus's call to action on that has really stalled a lot of movement on those separate issues.
1: Yeah. So along those lines then, does passing legislation now help you get reelected if you're a Republican, or does it improve your odds?
6: I think that it would maybe improve their odds in terms of being able to go out and campaign on something that they've done. I feel like a lot of voters are really looking for something that Congress has done, something that's resonated with them. The biggest thing that a lot of lawmakers were really hopeful to point towards was the housing package that they were able to get signed into law, but it wasn't signed into law again with President Trump's signature. It became law despite him not signing it because it was so bipartisan and popular. But that again points back to his hyperfixation on the Save America Act and his frustration over that separate piece of legislation being stalled here. And it's really kind of muddled the messaging for Republicans before they get out on the campaign trail. And instead of being able to say,

0: we've delivered X, Y, and Z on the mandate, and in particular, as so many people are concerned with affordability and these dinner table issues, they'd like to campaign on that a little bit more, but they've kind of barely scratched the surface with this trifecta.
1: Like Savannah Berman, Senate leadership reporter at CQ Roll Call. 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
1: Glad you're with us. Welcome into Thursday. The Lone Star State is next. Tropical Storm Bertha has been spinning toward Texas early today after making landfall on the outskirts of New Orleans in St. Bernard Parish. It brought heavy rain to much of the northern Gulf Coast. It closed beaches from the Florida Panhandle to Mississippi. The National Hurricane Center said Bertha should maintain tropical storm intensity up until it reaches the upper Texas coast later today. Then the storm is expected to dissipate over Texas by tonight or tomorrow. A tropical storm warning was posted for the Gulf Coast from the Plaquemines-St. Bernard Parish line in Louisiana to Sargent, Texas early today. Louisiana Governor Jeff Landry urged residents not to be complacent about the potential flooding.
15: Even a weaker storm can produce dangerous rainfall, localized flooding, and hazardous travel conditions.
1: The Hurricane Center says the system could also produce storm surge, raising waters up to 3 feet in some locations along the coast. 20 minutes now after the hour on This Morning, America's First News. Here's Nicole Murray.
14: And now, the three big things you need to know. Number one.
16: Central Command says the U.S. military has carried out its 12th consecutive night of strikes on Iran.
10: Yemen's Houthi group also attacked two oil tankers in the Red Sea. President Trump claimed at a Georgia rally that the U.S. is not affected by the oil tanker trade in the Middle East.
16: In fact, if you combine us and Venezuela, we have about 62% of the world's oil market. So we don't need straits. We don't need anything.
10: Separately, Trump attended a dignified service transfer yesterday at Dover Air Force Base in Delaware.
17: Number two.
10: The House has adopted a $95 billion budget proposal that would provide funding for the Iran war, aid to farmers, and parts of the Save America Act. House Speaker Mike Johnson.
18: And the budget resolution that unlocks our third reconciliation bill, which of course is Republicans' best shot to get as much of the Save America Act into law as possible, in addition to funding our national defense and our farmers.
10: The House adopted the budget resolution in a 216 to 214 vote.
17: Number three.
10: A Madison, Wisconsin police officer has shot and killed a man who had injured him with a knife while resisting arrest. Police Chief John Patterson.
19: MPD officers were dispatched to a call just before 1 p.m. in the Marquette neighborhood for a report of a person who was allegedly checking parked vehicles. Officers located the man. They attempted to contact him. But he fled on a bicycle.
10: Patterson added that the man killed was in his 30s, but did not release his name. And just how bad was that heat wave in Europe last month? Health officials say France recorded at least 5,700 more deaths than usual during the historic heat wave. As the ongoing cyclosporiasis outbreak impacts its foot traffic, Taco Bell is offering a $1 lettuce-free menu item. Taco Bell has announced the $1 Enchirito, a flour tortilla filled with ground beef, beans, diced onions, cheddar cheese, and a red sauce. There's a new fashion trend that has left many of us, well, puzzled. That's according to the New York Post. Welcome to the era of fold-over jeans, which is when someone leaves the front of their pants purposefully unbuttoned and unzippered and then folded over in the front.
1: For what purpose?
10: I don't know. Fashion. To stand out. To look different. I don't do this. I like when pants hide my little pouch.
1: Like, it's like you're trying to show off your underwear or something.
10: Yeah, or like...
1: What are we doing here?
10: A little bit of the underwear, a little bit of the midriff.
1: 22 minutes now after the hour.
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1: Thanks for joining us. The newest research from Edmunds finds that the average amount of upside-down auto loans reached nearly $6,900 in the second quarter. How does that happen? And what can consumers do about it? Here's Susan Tompor, personal finance columnist at the Detroit Free Press, part of the USA Today network. Susan, take us through it.
5: Well, what they're saying is the average amount on an upside-down auto loan reached $6,844 in the second quarter in 2026, and that's a record for any second quarter, according to research by Edmunds. What this means is you will go and try to trade in your car, and you have a car loan that you haven't paid off, and you still owe the difference between what the trade-in is and the car loan. So you're not going to be able to trade in the car and, you know, just get a new car loan. You're going to have, you know, more than $6,000 that you're going to have to deal with. It's called negative equity. You know, and the problem is people maybe tend to underestimate how soon they'll need a new car, or maybe they'll roll in some of this previous car loan into an old car loan. So the average age for these underwater trade-ins is about 4 years, which you normally wouldn't think trading in a four-year-old car could be an issue, but it's an issue maybe if you, you know, did some bad financing deals or have a vehicle that maybe isn't that popular. And what they're saying is right now nearly 3 in 10 of these trade-ins toward new vehicles were in an underwater position. Jeez. Or 29.6%. So, of course, not everybody, you know, not 7 in 10, 3 in 10. But it's still a decent enough number, and people want to take that into account maybe when they're taking out a car loan.
1: We're speaking with Susan Tompor, personal finance writer at the Detroit Free Press. The piece is called Debt Builds as Some Consumers Roll Negative Equity into New Car Loans. Generally speaking, how did we get here?
5: I think in certain ways we have to go back to 2022. When cars and trucks were in short supply, so that was 4 years ago, you know, there was a shortage of semiconductor chips and disruption in the supply chain due to COVID hitting. So people did pay peak prices. If somebody bought in 2022, they likely could have even paid more than the sticker price, which is hard to imagine, but that's what things were. The cars were hard to find on dealer lots, and inventories were tight, so people were often, you know, getting talked into extended warranties and other add-ons, which, of course, ended up in the car loans, and that's why people took on some of these punishing loan structures. On top of that, you know, it's possible at the time when that car loan was taken out that people rolled in some or all of what they owed on an older car loan. They might have already done it, so now they're in a situation where they're doing it again and you're in a negative financial cycle. You know, it's really important if you're looking at a car, buying a new car, to figure out maybe what that car's worth to begin with. You know, maybe do some research to find out what you might get for selling the car. You don't necessarily have to trade it in at the dealership, but, you know, to try to get as much money as you can on the old car, that certainly will help pay off your car loan. You want to look at what you're dealing with on that car loan at this point. You know, it's sort of funny because people are usually shopping for a car. They're not thinking about their old car loan.
1: Yeah.
5: But that's what you have to do. You really don't want to get into some of these financing cycles. And what the folks at Edmunds.com told me, even some vehicles that they think have had exceptional resale value, like a Toyota Tacoma, they said, for example, they had a negative equity of $7,793 in the second quarter.
1: Man, thanks, Susan. Susan Tompor.

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9: ABC News, I'm Michelle Franzen. As the U.S. and Iran war escalates, the Trump administration announced a new nuclear deal with Saudi Arabia. President Trump, though, today says it's contingent on Saudi Arabia joining the Abraham Accords. ABC's Stephen Portnoy has more.
10: Saudi Arabia has been reticent to join this arrangement, in part because it is insistent that there be a Palestinian state. The president this morning made this statement, and his press secretary at the briefing said that it is the final word on this, that the president is ultimately the deal maker in this, and that it's the deal is contingent on this condition the president announced this morning, as far as Trump is concerned, and that if they don't agree to it, Caroline Leavitt says the deal is off.
9: The southeast and mid-Atlantic states under flood alerts. Nonstop rain in North Carolina and Virginia could stretch into the weekend. And neighborhoods in West Virginia flooded from severe storms earlier this week. Remnants of Bertha triggering flooding in Gulf Coast states. This is ABC News.
11: Good morning. The KFQD weather forecast for Anchorage and the Valley. Rain ends as showers today, mid-60s this afternoon. South winds at 10 to 20, locally stronger gusts. Becoming partly cloudy, 49 to 53 tonight. Partly sunny skies, 67 to 71 tomorrow. Clearing tomorrow night, 48 to 52. Sunny on Saturday, 66 to 70. I'm KFQD meteorologist Russ Murley.
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0: Thanks for spending time with us. Welcome into Thursday, July 23rd. Gordon Deal with Nicole Murray. Some of our top stories and headlines. U.S. reportedly surging forces, medics, and weapons to the Middle East. Houthi terrorists attack two Saudi oil tankers in the Red Sea. Oil approaching $100 a barrel this morning. Police in Madison, Wisconsin say a man was fatally shot by authorities after he injured a cop with a knife during an arrest. House Republicans passed a $95 billion measure that includes funding for the Iran war.

0: Red Sox 15-game win streak is over, and the 14-year-old in the Phoenix area who likely saved a dementia patient's life. That story in about 20 minutes. 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Are we getting smarter as a nation when it comes to hurricane prep as storms get more intense? We're joined now by meteorologist Eric Salna, Associate Director of the Extreme Events Institute at Florida International University in Miami. Eric, what should we know?
1: Now is the time to finalize your plan, and that would be for your family, for your home, and for your business. So this is the time to review the plan, finalize it, make sure everyone's on the same page, and connected to that is, you know, do you have everything you need for your hurricane survival kit if a storm should come your way?
0: What's in it, Eric? What's in that kit?
1: Well, you need a lot of essentials, and of course, non-perishable food items, water, plenty of batteries, flashlights, things that you're going to need when the power goes out. And if the power does go out, please don't use candles, only use flashlights with batteries. And another way to give yourself some power is a portable generator. They are great, but practice generator safety. Always run it outside of your home, away from a window. But also now is the time to check your supply of either gasoline or propane for that generator.
0: Yeah. Go into a little bit about how you see today's hurricanes in terms of frequency and or intensity.
1: Well, the overall overriding messaging from the research and the science community is that in the future, they may be wetter, dropping more rain, they may be moving slower, and therefore drop more of that rain, but also sea level rise, more extended storm surge, and then, of course, ocean temperatures, which is fuel for hurricanes, and that leads to rapid intensification. There may be more of that. But I think big picture is this. Every year there's a hurricane season. So regardless of how many storms, all of us need to be prepared, be ready, take that personal pledge if you live in a hurricane zone, because they're already here. Storms come every year. We don't know where they're going to go, but that's the overriding message. Just if you live in a hurricane zone, you need to be prepared, and it has to become a way of life.
0: We're speaking with meteorologist Eric Salna. He's the Associate Director of the Extreme Events Institute at Florida International University in Miami. Explain what you do with the wall of wind that you guys have.
1: Well, it's an amazing facility that we have at Florida International University. It's called the Wall of Wind, and it's NSF-funded. We're part of what's called the NAHERI Network of National Hazard Experimental Facilities. It's 12 giant fans, and we can go up to Category 5 hurricane conditions. So the whole purpose is we do research, and we test structures. We want structures to be stronger, build stronger, and that's the whole purpose, so that communities can be more resilient. And part of our messaging is building codes across the country definitely need to be made better. Florida has the strongest building code in the United States, but beyond Florida, things change. So it saves everybody money, because every $1 we spend on mitigation saves at least $7 to $8 in damage and cleanup.
0: Wow. Finish up kind of broadly speaking here. As a country, or perhaps even in our hurricane-prone areas, are we smarter about prep?
1: Well, the answer is varied. We have come a long way. I will say for Florida, Hurricane Andrew woke up Florida to become the leader when it comes to emergency management, preparedness, safety, building codes. But not everyone lives in a hurricane zone. And the population shift of the United States in the last 30 to 40 years have been from the Rust Belt to the Sun Belt, from the northern states to the southern states, for better climate, better weather, and the coasts and the beaches. So every year it's an emergency management challenge to now educate these newcomers, people that move into these areas, including Florida, who've never gone through a hurricane. It's new education for them. And we live in paradise. If you live near a coast, it's paradise, but you need to understand then the responsibility of learning about that chief hazard of hurricane wind and storm surge and preparedness.
0: Thanks, Eric. Meteorologist Eric Salna, Associate Director of the Extreme Events Institute at Florida International University. 20 minutes now in front of the hour on This Morning, America's First News. Coming up next, mealworms on your ice cream are okay in South Korea, but not ants, apparently. Mike has today's ick angle.
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0: Welcome into Friday Eve. It's time now for the mic drop with This Morning's Mike Gavin.
13: Good morning. We have a couple stories about the perils of eating out today. Let's start in New York, where McDonald's continues to be accused of serving food that's too hot. According to The Independent, a Big Apple woman is suing McDonald's after allegedly sustaining serious injuries as a result of being served extremely hot French fries. According to her complaint, the woman said it occurred at a Mickey D's in Manhattan back in March. It says her reported physical trauma was due solely to the carelessness, recklessness, and negligence of the unnamed workers who prepared the fries in question, which the complaint describes as overheated and not safe for human consumption. Among the injuries she alleges she sustained were mouth and tongue injuries and severe shock to the nervous system. Not the first time that hot fries have been an issue. In 2013, the chain was called into court by a Massachusetts mom after her three-year-old daughter suffered burns on her thighs from an order of unreasonably and dangerously hot fries.
14: Oh, come on.
13: Does this happen? I was trying to think about how this could happen unless you literally took them straight from the fryer and threw them right on somebody, right? And even then, it shouldn't be this kind of thing that puts you in the hospital like it does in these situations.
14: I mean, they bring you your order. You're standing at the counter, for example.
13: Mm-hmm.
14: You still have to pay. So time is ticking away right. as the fries are cooling off.
13: Cooling at
14: still
13: room temperature.
14: Pay.
13: Yeah.
14: You got to walk away with the bag, go sit down somewhere, unpack the bag.
13: Yeah.
14: And even if then you're jamming fries into your mouth, it's hard to believe it's causing some sort of damage. Uncomfortably warm? Okay. I could see that. I mean, your straw in your drink first and just buy a minute?
13: Yeah. I mean, even boiling water, you have to think, is probably cool enough to drink by that point, right?
14: I mean,
13: you know, coming straight out of a microwave or something. This happens a lot. I mean, obviously, we remember the hot coffee incident many years ago, and it seems like every few years someone gets burned by a hot McNugget or some hot fries or something. And if this really was the case or was something that was so easily happened, certainly McDonald's would have fixed this issue by now.
14: That's a great point.
13: you would think. And to South Korea we go, where a restaurant owner faces jail time over a dessert. The reason? He put ants on it. Prosecutors in South Korea have asked a court to sentence the owner of a Michelin-starred restaurant to 1 year in prison for serving a dessert topped with ants, an insect not approved for consumption under local food safety law. The request also reportedly sought a $13,000 fine for the company that runs the restaurant. The restaurant is reported to have served a sorbet dessert sprinkled with ants for customers who wanted the flavor. Under South Korean law, only 10 insect species, only 10, including grasshoppers, mealworms, and silkworm pupae, are approved for use as food ingredients. Ants are not among them.
14: Wow. And that'd be the one I would choose. Like, if you have to pick 10, can I have the ants, please? There's other stuff. Mealworms?
13: Yeah.
14: That's silkworm? How do you say it?
13: Pupae? I don't know. I said pupae.
14: Pupae.
13: Probably not.
14: Holy. That's plural of silkworm eggs, I guess. That is.
13: I mean, that does seem like the sort of the least terrible option in that situation is the ants, right? Yeah. I don't want anything that looks like a worm.
14: Could you imagine?
13: Yeah.
14: You guys got silkworm, silkworms on the or mealworms on the menu tonight? Oh, great. Have a side of those, please.
13: We're all out. You're getting ants instead.
14: Right, right on my mashed potatoes. Thank you, Mike. 13 minutes in front of the hour.
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14: Glad you could be with us. More than 3,000 flights in the U.S. have been canceled this week thanks to extreme weather. Airlines have issued travel waivers for customers impacted by the storms in the Northeast, but so far none appear to have been issued for Tropical Storm Bertha. Travelers planning to fly in the coming days should still check their flight status with their respective airline and know what they are and are not entitled to if weather upends their plans. USA Today says airlines will try to rebook customers if your flight's canceled or delayed on the next available flight. Typically longer than 3 hours if it's a delay. If a flight's canceled for any reason, the government requires airlines to offer travelers refunds if they choose to no longer fly. 8 minutes in front of the hour on This Morning. Once again, here's Nicole Murray.
12: And now, the three big things you need to know. Number one.
23: Central Command reports that the U.S. military has conducted its 12th consecutive night of attacks on Iran. Oil prices rose this morning after Houthis struck a pair of tankers off Saudi Arabia. Separately, President Trump discussing First Lieutenant Tyler Feehan, who died during Tehranian attacks after he attended a dignified service transfer yesterday at Dover Air Force Base in Delaware.
24: Great people. I got to know them a little bit on the plane. And standing there watching this sight, which is, it's very tough to watch, to be honest with you. Very tough. I think it's the toughest thing I do of anything I do. I do all this stuff, but I think it's the toughest thing I do.
12: Number two.
23: Tropical Storm Bertha has made landfall in southern Louisiana, packing strong winds far from its center after closing beaches from the Florida Panhandle to Mississippi. Louisiana Governor Jeff Landry.
25: It doesn't take a major hurricane to do major damage in communities in Louisiana. So today's forecast is encouraging, but it doesn't mean that we should be complacent.
23: At landfall, Bertha's maximum sustained winds were around 45 miles per hour and are expected to remain at that intensity until the storm reaches the upper Texas coast later today.
12: Number three.
23: Torrential rains have caused flash floods in West Virginia that swamped homes and businesses, washed out bridges, and led to numerous water rescues. Governor Patrick Morrissey.
26: Right now we're in the phase of search and rescue. We remain in a position where we're looking to identify any individual who we might be able to save.
23: Morrissey declared a state of emergency for all 55 counties. Weather officials have confirmed that at least 4 tornadoes hit Kentucky during Tuesday's round of severe storms. Evan Webb is with the National Weather Service, and he says it will take a few days to confirm the storm's track.
27: The tornado would have been moving southeast across Nolan River Lake, and you can see quite a bit of tree damage on the far side of the lake.
23: Officials say at least 14 buildings were damaged. European regulators have fined Google $1 billion, alleging the company gives preferential treatment to its own services. The fine is Google's first under the European Union's Digital Markets Act. Morgan Stanley Data says that single women without children will soon become the majority in the coming years.
14: Oh, man.
23: I imagine it's less stressful to do that way, no?
14: We need people contributing to, you know, like the social security system so I can retire comfortably. Have more babies, please.
23: But the lack of sleep with having a baby.
14: Oh, come on.
23: The money.
14: The rewards.
23: I guess.
14: 6 minutes in front of the hour.
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6: I'm Dan Loney with Your Money Now. New data from the U.S. Department of Labor this week suggests a jump in weekly earnings growth for lower and middle income families during the second quarter of the year. Weekly pay for those at the 25th percentile rose 5.5% and 4.5% for those at the median. That compares to only a 1.5% gain for higher earners. Even better, those gains outpaced inflation at 3.9%. Tesla CEO Elon Musk has left the door open to the EV maker merging with SpaceX, declining to dismiss the possibility and citing growth overlap between the companies. Investors and analysts have long speculated about the possibility of combining Musk's electric vehicle and space firms, with the discussion intensifying during SpaceX's record $75 billion IPO. Wall Street continues sharply lower, the Dow Industrial Average down more than 450 points. The NASDAQ is off by more than 500. West Texas crude up 6% at $92 a barrel. That's Your Money Now.
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14: Joining us, a 14-year-old from the Phoenix area is being recognized after he stopped to help an elderly woman with dementia who had wandered miles from home in extreme heat. Royal Cothran was riding his bike in Gilbert, southeast of Phoenix, when he spotted 75-year-old Teresa Morgan, who appeared confused and distressed, a grocery bag on one arm, purse on the other. ABC15.com says he moved her into the shade, contacted her son, and stayed with her until paramedics arrived. The woman had wandered miles from her home in roughly 103-degree heat, trying to get home after a visit to the grocery store. Her son said he believes the teenager's actions may have saved her life. The boy was wearing recording sunglasses during his bike ride, capturing portions of the encounter. He's being recognized by the Gilbert Fire Department and the Air National Guard. For Nicole Murray and Mike Gavin, I'm Gordon Deal. 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
6: Hi.
1: Hey. How can John and I help?
6: So, I'm kind of in this spot because my husband and I have been looking for about a year and a half to buy a home, but we've been renting for the last 5 years, and our rent has went from when we first got married, it was $1,200, and now we're sitting at $1,500, and they're expected to raise the rent to $1,900, and so I already know based on our income that we can't afford $1,900 a month. 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And I just don't know if, like, that's a good idea or not, because every house that we've looked into, an investor's either bought in it and right before we've gone into contract, or, you know, we only got pre-approved for $200,000, and that's kind of, we don't want to spend $200,000 because then we're shooting ourselves in the foot, because, you know, that means, you know, you're paying, like, you know, 19 or $2,000 a month, and we can't afford that.
1: What do you guys make a month?
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2: Perhaps you've noticed there's a fair amount of people that homeschool their kids in this state. In fact, 1 in 10 of all K-12 students do homeschool. And according to census data, Alaska, one of the states with the highest numbers of families choosing to do so. So it's not just you. There's a lot of options out there. You want to get it right. Call one of the best in the business, Frontier Charter School, and that's not just me saying that. They've been awarded the gold standard in the Best of Alaska Reader Poll from the Anchorage Daily News several times over, and they're working on doing it again. 907-742-1181, frontiercs.org for Frontier Charter School. And if you've thought, I mean, it sounds like a great option, but I just can't get there from here. Well, homeschooling doesn't mean that you have to go it alone, certainly not. 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So if you're thinking, it's the middle of summer, we got nothing else to do, let's do some math, you can do that with Frontier Charter School, frontiercs.org.
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6: ABC News, I'm Michelle Franz, and in Minnesota, Vance Belter has been sentenced to 2 life terms plus 40 years in prison for killing Democratic state lawmaker Melissa Hortman and her husband last year at their home. He also targeted other lawmakers that same day. ABC's Peter Haralambos says Belter pleaded guilty last month, taking the death penalty off the table.
7: He admitted to carrying out what prosecutors called a night of terror that shook Minnesota to its core when he disguised himself as a member of law enforcement, assassinated a top Democrat in the Minnesota House and her husband, and severely injured a state senator and his wife.
6: The U.S. has carried out nearly 2 weeks of airstrikes against Iran, and Iran is widening the conflict in the region. Maritime traffic stalled or blocked in the Strait of Hormuz, and Iran-backed Houthi rebels targeting ships in the Red Sea. In West Virginia, officials say two people are unaccounted for following severe flooding this week. Rescues continue in that area. This is ABC News.
8: Good morning. The KFQD weather forecast for Anchorage and the Valley. Rain ends as showers today, mid-60s this afternoon. South winds at 10 to 20, locally stronger gusts, becoming partly cloudy, 49 to 53 tonight. Partly sunny skies, 67 to 71 tomorrow. Clearing tomorrow night, 48 to 52. Sunny on Saturday, 66 to 70. I'm KFQD meteorologist Russ Murley.
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All right, starting us

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9: ABC News, I'm Michelle Franzen. In Madison, Wisconsin, protests broke out following a deadly encounter between police and a black man who has not yet been identified publicly. ABC's Pierre Thomas says video circulating online shows three shots were fired during the altercation.
10: Protesters marching through downtown Madison following a deadly encounter between police and a black man, authorities say was armed with a knife.
11: No justice, no peace!
10: Police say officers were called for reports of a man checking vehicle doors. When officers tried to make contact, they say he fled on a bicycle. About a half hour later, officers catching up with him and a physical struggle ensued in a busy intersection.
9: The mayor is calling for protests to remain peaceful. After Bertha made landfall as a tropical storm yesterday east of New Orleans, remnants of that storm still triggering flash flooding along Gulf Coast states. Water rescues continuing in West Virginia today following severe flooding this week. Officials say two people are unaccounted for. This is ABC News.
11: Good morning. The KFQD weather forecast for Anchorage and the Valley. Rain ends in showers today, mid-60s this afternoon. South winds at 10 to 20, locally stronger gusts, becoming partly cloudy, 49 to 53 tonight. Partly sunny skies, 67 to 71 tomorrow. Clearing tomorrow night, 48 to 52. Sunny on Saturday, 66 to 70. I'm KFQD meteorologist Russ Murley.

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3: After Bertha made landfall as a tropical storm yesterday east of New Orleans, that storm still trolling the coast and triggering flooding. ABC's Victor Oquendo has more from New Orleans.
4: The entire Gulf Coast saw some impacts, that coastal flooding in Florida, Alabama, Mississippi. Louisiana's governor calling it a best-case scenario for the state, but still urging residents to stay prepared as we have a long hurricane season ahead.
3: Meantime, in West Virginia, water rescues continuing following severe flooding earlier this week. Officials say two people are unaccounted for. We're getting a new look at the safety of those self-driving robo-taxis from Waymo.
5: A new study from the Insurance Institute for Highway Safety finds Waymos are involved in nearly 70% fewer crashes compared to human drivers. Researchers noted that Waymos are especially adept at avoiding rear-end crashes, reporting the cars did so at a 91% lower rate than human drivers. The IIHS examined the Google-owned company's operations in San Francisco, Phoenix, Los Angeles, and Austin. Waymo says so far it's served more than 20 million autonomous rides. Mike Dubusky, ABC News.
3: In California, it is day three of the preliminary hearing for David Burke. The singer David facing murder charges for the killing and dismemberment of 14-year-old Celeste Rivas Hernandez last year. Her body was found in the trunk of the car owned by the singer. Burke denies the allegations. Michelle Franzen, ABC News.
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13: Yep.
12: Thursday, usually tempers flare. Something happens on the show. Yeah. This should be a fun one today. Let's start with Rubio.
13: Yeah, Secretary
14: Rubio.
13: Of State. Yeah, it's Rubio. He was getting a little sweaty, but he's in the Philippines, right? So, I mean, it's hot, humid, all that. But maybe he needed a water break. I'm not sure.
12: Probably. Got to be hydrated.
13: You do. Secretary of State Marco Rubio gave a little update on where things stand with Iran.
12: Okay.
15: You know, guys, I saw Arachi, their foreign minister, who the other day say or something about their policies, an eye for an eye. The president's policy is a head for an eye. I mean, honestly, that's what it's going to be. I mean, they will pay a very heavy price for the things they're doing. They're already paying a very heavy price. You guys don't know it because you don't cover it. You're not in Iran. You're not in the street. They don't have a free media. But they're going to

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4: Perhaps you've noticed there's a fair amount of people that homeschool their kids in this state. In fact, 1 in 10 of all K-12 students do homeschool. And according to census data, Alaska, one of the states with the highest numbers of families choosing to do so. So it's not just you. There's a lot of options out there. You want to get it right. Call one of the best in the business, Frontier Charter School, and that's not just me saying that. They've been awarded the gold standard in the Best of Alaska Reader Poll from the Anchorage Daily News several times over, and they're working on doing it again. 907-742-1181, frontiercs.org for Frontier Charter School. And if you've thought, I mean, it sounds like a great option, but I just can't get there from here, well, homeschooling doesn't mean that you have to go it alone.

0: Certainly not, but it does mean that you get to decide how and what is taught, and best of all, you get to do it on your schedule. So if you're thinking, it's the middle of summer, we got nothing else to do, let's do some math, you can do that with Frontier Charter School, frontiercs.org.
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3: ABC News, I'm Michelle Franzen. Another day of American attacks on Iran, the 12th straight day now. President Trump threatening to strike an Iranian bridge or power plant for every ship targeted by Iran and its proxies in the region. Here's ABC's Karen Waugh.
4: Experts say deliberately targeting civilian infrastructure is a potential war crime under international law. And a second vital trade route disrupted. Iran-backed Houthis claiming strikes on two Saudi oil tankers in the Red Sea. Regular gas is now averaging $4.06 a gallon.
3: And a barrel for Brent crude now tops $100. In Minnesota, Vance Belter sentenced to two life terms plus 40 years in prison for killing Democratic state lawmaker Melissa Hortman and her husband last year at their home and the attempted murder of another lawmaker and his wife that same day. Belter pleaded guilty last month, taking the death penalty off the table. On Wall Street this hour, stocks sharply lower due to uncertainty in the war and earnings reports. This is ABC News.
5: The KFQD weather forecast for Anchorage and the Valley. Well, this afternoon, any lingering rain will exit. Still rather breezy, highs in the low 60s tonight. Partly to mostly cloudy, low temperatures near 50. Dry weather for tomorrow, in and out sun, highs in the upper 60s. And Saturday, mostly sunny skies for a change, highs around 70. This is KFQD meteorologist Steve Adamson.

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0: It's game day. 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

0: for possible criminal charges against a former special counsel who investigated President Trump.
1: The head of the House Judiciary Committee pushing for charges against former special counsel Jack Smith. Republican Representative Jim Jordan issued a criminal referral asking the Justice Department to investigate whether Smith lied to Congress during his deposition last year. Smith testified about President Trump's efforts to overturn the 2020 election. The top Democrat on the committee is calling the referral baseless and vindictive.
0: ABC's Hannah Bata. David Burke, the singer known as David, back in Los Angeles courtroom for day three of a preliminary hearing in his murder case. The 21-year-old accused of killing then 14-year-old Celeste Riva Hernandez last year. Prosecutors say to keep the teen from exposing an alleged sexual relationship. ABC's Alex Stone is outside court.
2: The judge seems to be wanting to speed things up. She wanted to get going a little bit earlier today than they had the last 2 days. But originally, this was going to go 3 to 7 days. We're on the third day. So it could wrap up as early as today. They have a few more witnesses to call. Question's going to be if there'll be any rebuttal witnesses, if the defense is going to put anybody up. We expect that there will be an almost immediate decision to move this forward to trial. They just have to show the lowest level of probable cause. They don't have to show proof beyond a reasonable doubt.
0: David has pleaded not guilty to all charges. Mortgage rates going up from last week, now at their highest rate in a year. A 30-year fixed rate income or rate is 6.5.
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14: The Markley, Van Camp, and Robbins Show. Jamie Markley, David Van Camp, Scott Robbins. Okay. Fraud is bad,
15: yeah,
14: says a Democrat, but it's not what Trump's talking about with this voting thing in Jersey.
15: Right. New Jersey Democrat Senator Andy Kim on MS Now reacting to the news that his state allowed hundreds of non-citizens to vote and registered thousands more, and they're trying to tap dance around like, well, okay, yeah, we got caught this time, but what Trump's talking about is completely different, even though this is exactly what Trump has talked about. See?
14: Okay.
15: For democracy. Okay. Married women not able to vote, something.
14: Right, yes.
16: Yeah, you know, I heard about it for the first time today as well, and I have to say, look, I mean, this is unacceptable, and this needs to be fixed immediately, and people need to be held accountable for that, especially if they've known this since it's happened a couple years ago. So, yes, you know, when there are mistakes, when there are things that are broken, we need to fix it. But we also need to make sure that we're looking at the problems in the right size, that this is not akin to what Donald Trump was talking about.
17: Oh, God.
15: It is, actually.
17: Of course it is. They can't just take the response, accept the responsibility. We're going to fix it. Leave it alone. Why does Trump gets drug into all of this stuff all the time?
15: Well, because they're
17: defensive. What about, but if? What about, God.
15: Because they're on the defensive.
17: It's just idiotic, though.
8: It's not funny, but you're cracking me
17: no,
8: up.
17: No, but it, dude.

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3: I'm Dan Lody with Your Money Now. Wall Street had a rough day as more concerns about AI spending and rising oil prices worried investors. The Dow fell 507 points at 51,711. The NASDAQ was off 553 points. The S&P 500 down 90. West Texas crude was up 6% at $92.19 a barrel. Brent crude topped $100 a barrel once again. Intel quarterly results beat right across the board. Revenue came in at $16.1 billion. Adjusted earnings per share came in at 42 cents. That was double what Wall Street had expected. Intel CEO Lip-Bu Tan saying that these results represent the chipmaker's best growth in 15 years. Meanwhile, defense contractor Lockheed Martin posted a beat in its latest quarter, $7.94 per share profit on revenue of $20.06 billion. Lockheed also lifted its full-year earnings forecast, and shares of the company picked up almost 11% today. That's Your Money Now.
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5: ABC News, I'm Michelle Franzen. In Madison, Wisconsin, protests broke out following a deadly encounter between police and a black man. Officers called of the reports of a man checking vehicle doors. When officers tried to make contact, they say he fled on a bike. Video circulated online shows a struggle and then three shots fired. Mayor Satya Rhodes Conway at a briefing today called for calm and a full investigation.
6: Like many in our community today, I have a lot of questions and concerns about what happened yesterday. What decisions were made by officers that led to escalation instead of de-escalation? What different choices could have been made?
5: The U.S. and Iran locked in back-and-forth strikes, reports of Iranian drone and missile attacks in Kuwait now, and maritime traffic remains stalled or blocked in the Strait of Hormuz, and Iran-backed Houthi rebels targeting ships in the Red Sea, driving Brent crude prices above $100. On Wall Street, stocks ended sharply lower. This is ABC News.
7: The KFQD weather forecast for Anchorage and the Valley. Well, this afternoon, any lingering rain will exit. Still rather breezy, highs in the low 60s tonight. Partly to mostly cloudy, low temperatures near 50. Dry weather for tomorrow, in and out sun, highs in the upper 60s. And Saturday, mostly sunny skies for a change, highs around 70. This is KFQD meteorologist Steve Adamson.

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0: Price anchor Prime streaming weeknights on ABC News Live. U.S. has carried out nearly 2 weeks of airstrikes against Iran, and Iran is widening the conflict in the region with maritime traffic stalled in the Strait of Hormuz and Houthis targeting ships in the Red Sea. ABC's Martha Raddatz has more.
1: Iranian-backed militants in Yemen taking aim at two Saudi oil tankers in the Red Sea in an attempt to block international shipping, choking another key waterway that could have ripple effects for the world economy.
0: Barrel of Brent crude now tops $100. In Minnesota, Vance Belter was sentenced to two life terms plus 40 years in prison for killing Democratic state lawmaker Melissa Hortman and her husband last year and targeting another lawmaker and his wife the same day. ABC's Peter Haralambou says Belter pleaded guilty last month, taking the death penalty off the table.
2: He admitted to carrying out what prosecutors called a night of terror that shook Minnesota to its core when he disguised himself as a member of law enforcement, assassinated a top Democrat in the Minnesota House and her husband, and severely injured a state senator and his wife.
0: Protests broke out in Madison, Wisconsin, following a deadly encounter between police and a black man yesterday in broad daylight. Officers responded to reports of a person trying to open car doors. Police say the man was armed with a knife and fled on a bike. Officers caught up with him, and video circulating online appears to show the man wrestled to the ground before three shots are fired. At a briefing today, Common Council President Sabrina Madison questioned the escalation.
3: Corey has a family. The family poured into him. And Corey's family won't get to see his family's hopes and dreams for him.
0: The mayor is also calling for a full review. At least two people are unaccounted for following severe flooding in West Virginia. The governor says water rescues continue, and severe storms are also inundating North Carolina and Virginia. Flood alerts could stretch into the weekend. You're listening to ABC News.
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12: ABC News, I'm Michelle Franzen. The Justice Department agreeing to withdraw subpoenas issued to New York Times journalists for leaked reports about the security of President Trump's Air Force One jet. ABC's Catherine Falder says that after the judge pointed out to prosecutors that they didn't take initial investigative steps first.
13: While they didn't go into the details of what had happened and what investigative steps they may have missed or not carried out, it certainly is an admission by the Department of Justice that these subpoenas were likely issued improperly, if you will. Now, that doesn't mean that they won't try and issue them again, that they won't try and do the same thing. But for now, the Department of Justice has agreed to withdraw them.
12: President Trump is moving ahead with a new round of double-digit tariffs on dozens of countries set to take effect at midnight. A spokesperson in West Virginia's governor's office confirms there are at least 2 flood-related deaths so far this week. Water rescues continue after torrential rain. This is ABC News.
14: The KFQD weather forecast for Anchorage and the Valley. Well, this afternoon, any lingering rain will exit. Still rather breezy, highs in the low 60s tonight. Partly to mostly cloudy, low temperatures near 50. Dry weather for tomorrow, in and out sun, highs in the upper 60s. And Saturday, mostly sunny skies for a change, highs around 70. This is KFQD meteorologist Steve Adamson.

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2: The KFQD weather forecast for Anchorage. Finally, some better weather to talk about. This afternoon, any remaining rain exits, a brisk breeze, highs in the low 60s. Tonight, partly to mostly cloudy skies, lows near 50. Friday, a dry day with sun in and out from clouds, highs in the upper 60s. Mostly sunny Saturday, highs around 70. This is KFQD meteorologist Steve Adamson.

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4: Going with the slogan today, motto of the entire four-hour show, what Marco Rubio said, a head for an eye, a head for an eye.
5: Wow, tough talk.
4: That's how we're operating today, live from Studio C.
5: Si, senor.
4: A dimly lit room deep within the bowels of the Armstrong and Getty Communications compound. And hey, y'all, today we're toiling under the title of the show.
5: I like a head for an eye, but for what it's worth, the ship of woke is taking on water. Serious progress in the battle against the commies. Or if you prefer, reasoning with psychopaths. It's pretty tough.
4: Did I not say a head for an eye? Did I say something else?
5: Well, that is what you said.
4: Oh, okay. I thought you were saying, okay. Yeah.
5: No, that's a good one.
4: Marco Rubio said that's what the president believes. The Iranians put out a statement yesterday saying an eye for an eye. You do this, we do that. And Marco said, I'm not exactly sure what this means. I mean, an eye. Okay. I don't know. I don't know what. Anyway, so Marco Rubio said, the president said, well, our motto is a head for an eye.
5: Oh, I get it.
4: So I guess that's...
5: We'll de-escalate by escalating. Yep.
4: Okay. Gotcha. So an eye for an eye is equal. Head for an eye is more.
5: We're not going to trade you proportional blows. We're going to devastate you. That's how you win wars.
4: Well, man, I was just reading the piece in the Wall Street Journal. There's a lot of stuff out there if you look in the right places. MSNBC, like they're really into this new poll that's out that looks bad for the Republicans and the domestic politics. But the places that cover the most important thing that's actually going on in the world, which is the war with Iran, New York Times, Wall Street Journal, and Fox is reporting today, it's getting serious. We're sending so much stuff over there right now, and as a number of analysts have pointed out, so far, Trump talks a lot, but if he's sending stuff, he always uses it.
5: So far.
4: And one thing we're sending, according to the Wall Street Journal, is lots of medics. We got lots of medics on the way. It looks like we're preparing for something. Lots of fancy planes, lots of medics, lots of everything. Special forces.
5: Yeah. I think it was an active duty member of our military who emailed us years ago. I can't remember what the topic was. But he said, fellas, if you see them shipping mobile hospitals, medics, etc., then you know it's on.
4: Yeah, well, that's what we're doing
5: it's
4: now.
5: It's chilling and it's sad and it's sobering, but yeah, it's a good indicator.
4: That's what war is. A whole bunch of them landed in Germany yesterday and took off for the Middle East. And so it looks like we're really ramping up for something. So, Fox was going through the potential targets today with a map. And, for instance, there's a great big power plant outside of Tehran that gives them 40% of their electricity. That if you blew that up, you'd shut off the lights and the power for a lot of Tehran. The question is, do you want to do that when it

0: full of mostly people that probably support us. The crazies that wear the all black and chant death to America, most of them don't live in Tehran.
1: Right.
0: But I don't know. Now, so your Trump-hating cable news channels are endlessly talking about this is a war crime, clearly a war crime. Here's a statute that shows it's a war crime if you attack bridges and power plants. The history of modern war is not being prosecuted for that if you can come up with even the flimsiest of its dual use. And
2: right, which is effortless.
0: Especially for bridges and power plants, obviously. Yeah. If it's a school, it'd be difficult to explain how that's dual use for the military. But he's not going to blow up schools. He's going to blow up bridges and power plants.
1: Look, with all due respect to the very great difficulty of this, more on that to come, this campaign and the complexity of war, you're the same people who were lecturing us for a couple of years about why we needed to keep the schools closed and the kids out of school and miserable because of COVID, when there was no science to back it up, yet you lectured us about the science. Now you're lecturing us about international law. Super. We can't wait to hear your opinion. F off. Getting back to the complexity, I wanted to throw this in. The great difficulty here is that engineers probably know what I'm talking about. You're trying to use the force of a lever to get a result, namely to get the IRGC to capitulate. But the pressure you're applying is not to a lever that directly affects them. It affects them mostly through the populace that they don't give a crap about. So that's a remarkably inefficient lever. Unless you can strike with incredible directness at the IRGC itself and its assets, it's going to be a very, very difficult nut to crack because you're negotiating with psychopaths.
0: And you've got the complication of Iran seems to have way more ability to hit back than we had thought they did.
1: Well, nobody more than quite, Trump has said 27 times.
0: Nobody quite understands
1: rosy bullcrap.
0: Yeah, nobody quite understands what's going on there. New York Times, the big piece today, laying out the 9 locations across the Middle East in 7 different countries that have been hit by the Iranians, and lots of pictures of buildings on fire and rubble here, and we got lots of wounded soldiers and everything like that. And even on Fox this morning, they were talking about, why does Iran have so much firepower? I mean, how did they reconstitute that much during the break? Did Russia and China get them stuff? Had they buried a bunch of their stuff to survive the onslaught?
1: I know that is at least part of the answer right there. They had vast underground storage facilities that they dug out during the period of calm.
0: But even Fox's military analyst was reporting they seem to have way more ability to hit back at our bases than we thought they did. So,
1: and it's improved in recent months, too.
0: Well, and the example I was just watching on one cable news show about how on one of the bases they hit the other day, they hit the wing where the CIA is set up. And the argument there was, how the F did they know exactly where the CIA offices were in the base unless Russian intelligence, Chinese intelligence, somebody is giving them location information on that, which is the report that came out in the last 48 hours. They're getting the help, particularly on pinpointing what they should hit from the Russians and the Chinese. So this is getting a lot closer to a real, real war. Not that it wasn't already a real war, but like a serious, you can't not pay attention to a war.
1: Right.
0: And then you've got the added thing, the Houthis fired at 2 Saudi Arabian ships yesterday in their strait, and the Saudis did not send any oil tankers through after that. That controls 10% of the world's oil supply. So you got the Strait of Hormuz is shut down 20%. You got that strait over there, Saudi Arabia, that's 10%. And my math would say that's 30% of the world's oil supply ain't flowing right now. That's a lot.
1: Right, and crude oil prices skyrocketed as a result, as you might suspect. Still not to historically high levels by any means, but higher.
0: Well, that shutting down another 10%, and we'll see where the oil prices are a week from now.
1: Right.
0: Yeah, that's a heck of a thing. That's a heck of a thing.
1: Although the futures prices, they react immediately.
0: I don't like all the medics shipping out of Germany like that, it means things are about to get ugly. Although there is no other option. I don't see what else we could possibly do other than punish them enough to make them give in. Although there are a lot of people that don't think that's possible for the reasons you mentioned a little bit ago. They're nihilist religious nut jobs.
1: Right. Yeah, one final challenge is that in a system of government like ours, you must have the will of the people on your side, at least a substantial chunk of the people. And the White House had better get a hell of a lot better at its messaging quickly if it wants that to happen. They're already getting the squeeze. I think some of what the Democrats are doing is utterly unconscionable. It is anti-Trump, knee-jerk, to hell with America, I'm just going to grandstand crap in denying the military money it needs. On the other hand, you have got to have 40% approval on this, or you're doomed in Congress. And that's the low, you know, just off the top of my head.
0: I know. I want to jump through my TV screen onto cable news sets so often and say, what's your opinion on Iran getting a nuclear weapon? Do you think that'd be a bad thing? Okay, how are we going to stop that? At this point, we can discuss how we went in and whether we did it the right way or whatever someday. But as of right now, what's the best plan forward to make sure Iran doesn't get a nuke?
1: Right.
0: Because nobody's talking about that. Well, they are on Fox, but they aren't talking about it on the other channels. It's just about the price of gas and how we clearly should get out. Well, if we get out, they're going to get a nuclear weapon at some point, which ain't good. One more thing I wanted to throw in. Endless quotes from various people on the conundrum right now is there's no military solution, or this one. The intel community is telling the president, we have no degree of confidence or accuracy. What kind of military action could fundamentally change the behavior of the Iranian leadership?
1: Mm.
0: He could blow up their bridges and power plants, and their reaction would probably be, cool, maybe this will turn the people against the war. It ain't going to affect my opinion. I ain't giving up.
1: Yeah, there's already been flow, and, you know, you got to take these accounts with a grain of salt, but there's already been some flow toward patriotism and nationalism among folks in Iran who did not have that stance earlier. It's that's been shown by history over and over and over again. People tend to get pissed off when you attack and or invade their country, even if they hate their rulers. So that's another variable in this complex equation.
0: Or found fairly devastating quote before we start the show officially, which is going to take us in a different direction. Mark Halperin's analysis today in his newsletter, after linking all the articles from the big newspapers and sources and everything like that, was Trump is no longer worried about the midterms or the price of gas for the summer. He's thinking about history and avoiding World War III. That quite possibly is the case.
1: Yeah.
0: That it has gotten bigger than... What about the midterms? More like, how do we avoid this becoming one of the biggest things that's ever happened on Earth?
1: Right.
0: With my name attached to it.
1: Appropriately. Yes.
0: Yeah. Okay, let's start the show officially. I'm Jack Armstrong. He's Joe Getty on this. It is Thursday. It's Thursday already? Cool. For some reason, I didn't realize it was this late in the week. I thought it was like a Tuesday. Thursday, July 23rd. The year 2026, where Armstrong and Getty, and we approve of this program.
1: Let's begin officially then. According to FCC rules and regs, the show starts at mark. Mm-hmm. Pretty good.
0: So, yes. See, I don't know what that is. Can I guess?
1: Yes,
0: Does it have something to do with the lettuce at Taco Bell?
1: It does indeed, yes.
0: Because that's what it sounds like.
1: Hidden microphone in a public toilet. No, certainly not. Jack, that was the sounds of a German deer calling competition.
3: Yeah, we count as a deer, and the deer come, and we shoot them in their stomach, and then we eat them. Yeah, this is good. Good deer calling there. Heinrich, yeah.
0: The deer calling competition in Germany.
1: Yep. German deer calling. Hello.
0: Why is my phone ringing?
1: Somebody's calling you, is my best guess.
0: Wait, what, why now? That particular person knows exactly what I'm doing right now.
1: That is, I would like to witness that German deer calling competition. I mean, are they making those noises with their mouths, Michael?
4: No, they use different devices like pipes and horns, and it's pretty funny to watch the video. 800-year tradition.
0: Oh, good Lord. I like that sort of thing.
1: 800 years. Unimaginable to the Americans.
0: It really is.
1: Of which I am. Why did I refer to them? That's odd. To us, Americans. Oh, no, I betrayed myself as a foreign agent. Oh, damn it. I slipped up after all these years.
0: Okay, we got to take a break and get to Heather's headlines. We got a lot of news to get to today. We haven't even touched them. There is a giant Fox poll out that does not look good for Republicans on any front. On all kinds of different issues, even immigration has turned toward the Democrats. Anyway, lots on the way. Stay here.
5: Armstrong and Getty.
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1: Let's get right to it. Let's figure out who's reporting what. It is the lead story with Heather Myers. Heather, take it away.
2: Joe, Jack, good morning. Straight to the news we go. From CBS News this morning, signs of U.S. military buildup as Iran attacks Jordan. Houthis hit ships in Red Sea. From CNN, oil nears $100 as Red Sea attacks threaten new choke point in Iran conflict. And from the Washington Examiner, Houthis attack two Saudi tankers with oil prices jumping in response.
3: And as we mentioned earlier, different from Trump's verbal blustering, which sometimes nothing ever happens, when we move stuff around and build up, he uses it. So far, always.
2: From ABC News this morning, House passes bill that would ban members from buying stocks.
4: Interesting. We'll see where that goes. I'm sure they'll find a way around it within a week, but it's a step in the right direction.
2: From NBC News, lettuce may be the tip of the iceberg as cyclosporiasis spreads.
1: That's why I'm not eating vegetables. I'm going to stick with my lifetime plan of not eating vegetables.
4: There's been another outbreak now in another place, and the FDA is like, yeah, this one seems to be unrelated. We don't know what's going on.
5: Oh, boy.
4: Wow. Yeah, and this disease is insidious. It's horrifying.
2: Yeah, major dehydration. All right, from Fox 40 this morning, after voter ID ballot change, Republicans accuse Attorney General Rob Bonta of rigging election.
4: Yeah, he would if he could. He probably is. Yeah, he's a crook.
2: From the New York Post, fury as Javier Becerra praises street vendors over brick-and-mortar restaurants in tone-deaf clip.
1: Oh, yeah, we should probably get to that. That's about avoiding the explosive diarrhea. Somebody had to say it for the first time today.
2: From Reuters, U.S. 30-year mortgage rates hit 11-month high.
1: Ooh, it's going the wrong direction now. Okay.
2: Yeah, inching closer to a 7% once again. From LendingTree, 3 in 10 Americans admit to shoplifting, up from 23% in 2024.
4: What? 3 in 10. Yeah, that whole loot it back, it's the capitalists, you're being exploited attitude. I guarantee you, the young people numbers have skyrocketed.
2: From News Nation, humans could theoretically live up to 156 years, a study says.
5: What if I don't want to?
2: I'm right there with you.
4: I'm 133 and I'm bored. Let's get this over with.
2: Some days I feel 133.
4: Yes.
2: Finally, this morning from the Babylon Bee, Taco Bell releases new Imodium AD sauce packets to combat explosive diarrhea outbreak.
1: Oh, there it was. I should have waited. The ED term of the day was about to be unleashed on us by Heather.
2: You're welcome.
1: You're welcome. Okay, we got more news of the day, and I want to talk about that living to be 150. That's interesting.
0: Armstrong and Getty.
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14: ABC News, I'm Michelle Franz, and the Trump administration ushering in new tariffs starting at midnight, impacting dozens of U.S. trading partners, including Canada. Prime Minister Mark Carney says his country is preparing a response.
15: Let's be clear about how Canada is responding. Yes, we are intensifying our negotiations with the United States in pursuit of a comprehensive agreement that addresses all tariff-related sectors.
14: The U.S. and Iran locked in back-and-forth strikes with reports of Iranian drone and missile attacks in Kuwait today. Maritime traffic remains stalled or blocked in the Strait of Hormuz, and Iran-backed Houthis targeting ships in the Red Sea. That's driving Brent crude oil above $100 a barrel. In Minneapolis, Vance Belter, who pleaded guilty last month to shooting and killing Minnesota lawmaker Melissa Hortman and her husband, and stalking and attempting to kill another lawmaker and his wife, has been sentenced to 2 life terms plus 40 years in prison. This is ABC News.
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17: The KFQD weather forecast for Anchorage and the Valley. Well, this afternoon, any lingering rain will exit. Still rather breezy, highs in the low 60s tonight. Partly to mostly cloudy, low temperatures.

0: Near 50. Dry weather for tomorrow. In and out sun, highs in the upper 60s. And Saturday, mostly sunny skies for a change. Highs around 70. This is KFQD meteorologist Steve Adamson. KFQD.
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2: Health and Human Services Secretary Robert F. Kennedy Jr. yesterday defended his agency's handling of the nationwide cyclospora outbreak causing explosive diarrhea, but it was tough to hear him through the door.
3: Wow.
4: Well, that's news you could use. I mean, talk about something that is, part of your everyday life. You said it's getting worse? Or spreading or something?
3: There are more outbreaks in other places. This is the biggest outbreak in recent a certain number of years. I don't know.
4: And not specifically tied to the same source, or they're now not knowing what the source is?
3: Yeah, they have circumstantial evidence, logistical evidence that it was from the Taylor Farm stuff and Taco Bell and all, but they can't figure out the relationship with a couple of the different outbreaks in different states, because it's from West Virginia to Michigan to Missouri, is it, Indiana? The vast FDA can't nail it down yet.
4: Can I catch it? Like, if one of my kids had it, could I get it?
3: Great question. I don't know that. No idea.
4: Get a doctor on, Michael. Book a doctor. So Heather mentioned this in the headlines. It's actually a culmination of several studies like this have been doing over recent years, and it kind of came together in one study. 156 is the specific brain-limited scenario for how old they think people can live. They're doing all this cell regeneration stuff. You're going to like this story, Joe.
3: Okay.
4: The liver, they think, theoretically could last thousands of years via cell replacement.
3: I'll take 22 more. Wow. Via cell
4: more.
3: Replacement.
4: That's funny. You got a like a date on a calendar. You say, I just need my liver to hold out till not then.
3: I don't want to over-ask. I'd say 30, but I don't want to, like, derail the negotiations.
4: That's interesting that so many different parts of the body, they think we really are getting close to being able to regenerate the cells where we'll be able to, like, just be able to have a liver for thousands of years. The bottleneck is the brain and the heart, specifically the brain. They haven't figured out how to endlessly replicate cell rejuvenation and all that with the brain, and they think, at least currently, 156 is the, like, limit for some reason.
3: Wow. Can you imagine the expense? If these two things came together, if human beings could reasonably, regularly live to, we'll just say 140. And AI puts huge numbers of people out of work. So
4: the range is 146 to 194. So I think it does make any difference for your argument you're making here. But 150 is a better number to throw out in terms of everybody's going to live to.
3: The name of heaven are we going to produce enough that we can, feed everybody and organize the society?
4: Well, I was just going to say, did we just accidentally hit on a magic organization of all civilization that works for our lifespan? Because you start extending it, and wait a second, this doesn't work.
3: Right. Yeah.
4: So did it just come together that way?
3: And what would make it even more insane is nobody's having babies. So the top heaviness of the aged population who would, at least according to all human history, be consumers of the largesse of the government, it would be like 10 retirees to every one worker. It would be the inverse of what it was when Social Security started.
4: Well, and we're leaving out to me what is the most interesting thing that is talked about the least. And you have to be older to understand this. You can't freaking handle being alive that long. If you're 35, maybe even 45, I don't remember when this started happening. But if you're younger, you think, okay, that's kind of interesting, the cost and how long would I have to work to afford it. But you get older, people retire because they don't want to, they can't freaking handle it anymore.
3: Well, that's only part of it, though. I'm going to play the devil's advocate here. Because, number one, I am checking out of the news. If my government check drops, I'll say, wait a minute, I'll look into it.
4: Why are you checking out of the news? That fits in with my theory.
3: Because it would make you insane.
4: Yes.
3: But here's my technique. This is the Joe method. You completely check out of the news. You focus on nature and your friends. And,
4: for the
3: and
4: last 90 years of your life,
3: your family. You spend 10 years reading the great works of mankind and fishing. Then you think, you know what? I'm going to become a violin virtuoso. And so you take up the violin and instead decide you're going to listen to the great symphonies. That's going to take you about a decade or so.
4: Wow.
3: And then the next decade, you got a different thing.
4: You're right. How much does that open up the, it's too late for me to do this or that thing
3: exactly.
4: that happens in life, where there are various things that, I kind of wish I'd have started this when I was younger or done this when I was younger, but doesn't matter now. I got 90 years to go.
3: Well, yeah, and as a couple of guys who are at an age where we probably could retire, you know,
4: one
3: depending on finances, blah,
4: in
3: blah, blah.
4: The grave.
3: Or that's another way to put it. There also burbles up the, hey, if we're going to do this, we got to do it now while we're young and healthy. That I'm saying we as a couple, for instance, or maybe an individual thinks, I've always wanted to go here or do this or climb that or whatever. I can't wait another 10 years, then retire and do it because my lifespan is limited. But in the Joe system, as that has been largely removed, till you hit about 140. Well, I don't know.
4: Are you going to do the grind for 120 years or whatever it is to live out that last 30 years of golden years of playing golf or fishing or whatever it is you do?
3: Oh, no, God, the Democratic Socialists will get me plenty of money. I won't need to work.
4: Kill me now. The idea of... I'm halfway through my work life.
3: Yeah.
1: Kill me.
4: Good
3: Kill
4: Lord.
3: Me.
4: So what do you call that? It's not the mind, the body, the brain, all this sort of stuff can live that long, but the soul can't handle it.
3: That's what I was about to throw in, yeah.
4: The soul cannot handle all the change. I mean, the amount of change that would happen in your life. So if you're 150 now, you would have been born in the middle of the 1800s. I mean, you couldn't handle that kind of change.
3: Well, right, exactly. So even in my plan, there I am listening to a great symphony. I hear a rapping on my door. I go to the door and I open the door and hear, I am your robot tax collector. You need to pay immediately. And I'll be like, what now? Yes, absolutely. The IRS has instituted weekly robot tax collection. And I'd be like, well, I did not hear about this.
4: And you're still trying to wrap your head around the fact that women can vote.
3: Right. I know. It's not a great idea. Anyway, wow. Yeah, I don't know. You're blowing my mind. You know, I haven't talked about this for the longest time. For a while, my greatest fear was that as I breathed my last, the TV news would be saying, science has created immortality. Human beings don't need to die anymore. Bah. And then I'll be the last guy.
4: Well, here's this one famous geneticist guy who said, it's just a matter of time. It will happen eventually that 150 will become a regular age people live to. But anyway, with all these different articles, I just scanned them, but I didn't see anybody talk about the mental, emotional ability to deal with life. And right. I think that's the biggest hurdle.
3: Right, right. 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
3: 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Armstrong Rough Greens makes any dog food better. as I said yesterday, because I read ahead and I screw up the words, if you type in Armstrong, you'll get nothing. Make sure it's Armstrong. Yes.
4: Before we take a break, what does it mean that all the conversations about what AI is going to do, all these conversations about extending human life expectancy by doubling it or whatever, none of them ever get to what we think is the biggest problem, dealing with human nature of what are you living for? How are you going to, you know, what are you striving for? Why would you get up in the morning, or how would you feel? Nobody ever mentions that stuff, which to me is the most important thing. The fact that that gets left out of the conversation, what does that mean about modern society? The fact that we've gotten farther away from religion or a purpose in life or whatever? Yes.
3: I think that's a big part of it, yeah. Yeah, it's all about numbers, be they financial or longevity or what have you, and not about meaning and purpose and that
4: how
3: sort of
4: could
3: thing.
4: How could all these conversations leave out the what's the purpose of life stuff?
3: Because most of the media is stupid.
4: When everybody's
3: or incurious?
4: When everybody's taking a pill for anxiety or depression.
3: Oh, my Lord. Good point. Yeah. So you've got the human lifespan is out to 165 years, but the suicide rate of 130-year-olds is 90%.
4: Well, on all you reporting on this, you're miserable and you're 28. You're not wondering about...
3: Well said.
4: It's amazing.
3: Yeah, I know. I know. Coming up, speaking of the youthful fools, the DSA is absolutely taking water. Wokeness in general is taking on water. And new holes are opening up every day. It's really been remarkable the last couple of weeks. And it's so funny. I don't mean to act all superior. But what we do is call things out on the show, and I enjoy doing it, and I don't give a crap who I offend. On the left especially, they wait till they get permission from, say, the New York Times, or, I don't know, Jill Biden, I don't know, honestly. And it goes from nobody questioning whether a dude can have a baby to everybody all at once saying, this is insane, we've got to get rid of these people. And that is happening right now. We'll talk about that next hour.
4: Cool. I learned something about the Odyssey yesterday I thought was really interesting, and I love the fact that it continues to be, at least in the intelligentsia, an ongoing conversation. I don't remember the last time this much talk occurred because of a motion picture. We got a lot of stuff to get to, including mailbag next. Stay here.
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4: Mick Jagger says he knows he may have played his last Rolling Stones show, speaking of living to be 150. We'll see. I think he's been saying that since I was a kid. But more on that and other stuff later.
17: Yeah, here's your freedom-loving quote of the day, continuing on our series about Iran. Viktor Lieberman said this a few years back, if God forbid a war with Iran breaks out, it will be a nightmare, and we will all be in it, including the Persian Gulf countries and Saudi Arabia. No one will remain unscathed.
4: Whoa.
17: I'd like to read more of that person's work. It was certainly prescient. Mailbag. Woop, woop. Drop us a note, mailbag at armstrongandgetty.com. We have more time than I thought. Aaron is commenting on the Nolan Wells case. He's the young man who was vacationing and disappeared while swimming. And now they're trying to make it into some sort of racial story. And I've read it. I don't remember the particulars, but it struck me as an incredible stretch that this was some sort of the evil white man story. But anyway, Aaron writes, all of the grifters involved in this thing now, that tired old circus of racialist clowns pretending we're still in the antebellum South, non-funerary death and trial race grifters. I want to be there someday when these people meet God. What a great and terrible day that will be.
4: Well, it's awful that that kid is missing, and I can't imagine how horrible it is for the parents. But
17: seemed like a lovely young man.
4: They hired that Crump, or what is his name, that lawyer that did Trayvon Martin and so many different cases?
17: The king of the race hustlers.
4: Yeah.
17: Absolutely. Con man. Yeah. And, you know, again, condolences to the family. It's terrible. There's no need to make a circus out of it. Dennis in Lincoln with a great note here. If we ever needed more proof of the impact of the World Cup on the U.S., here it is. I'm watching the Little League Softball World Series on ESPN, and each of the girls shares her favorite app, emoji, food subject, actor, and athlete. I just saw a girl on the team from Missoula, Montana, say her favorite athlete is Erling Haaland. The freaking Viking on the Norway World Cup soccer team. Oh, my God, not Caitlin Clark, not Jenny Finch, not Simone Biles, a freaking Norwegian soccer player. That's proof hosting the World Cup had an influence. Stay classy. I just saw the ratings for the World Cup. If you combine Fox and Telemundo, and I'll get you the specific numbers coming up, but enormous, like into the NFL playoffs
4: wow.
17: level numbers, second only to the Super Bowl.
4: Yeah.
17: In the United States.
4: I got into it for the first time ever, and I saw the Striking Viking put out an Instagram post yesterday. It said, here's a little video of him, shirtless, saying, thank you, America, you changed my life forever. And it did.
17: Oh,
4: it made him
17: nice.
4: A worldwide, practically household name.
17: Yeah, if I was built like him, I wouldn't wear a shirt ever. I'd be at weddings and funerals shirtless. I'd be going to grocery stores shirtless.
4: Joe, it's a little disrespectful to be at this funeral with no shirt on. Yeah, but check
17: on the other hand, look at my upper body. This is great from Matt. Love hearing about the issues with AI. I have a bunch more of that stuff if we can squeeze it in today. It's a system-only smartest society, and we are becoming retarded. It's a word I don't use myself, but it seems to be back acceptable. I don't know.
4: I've got something on that. James Lindsay went through the history of that word and why we use it and stuff. It's really interesting.
17: Right, and that's one of the reasons I go ahead and use it is, we'll look forward to that. It's the ever-changing standards on what words you can and cannot
4: right.
17: use. Some of it is well-meaning, but some of it is to demand your obedience. It's like the woke thing, the neo-Marxist thing, where they tell you what you can and can't say because it's quote-unquote microaggression. The point is not to eliminate people being offended. The point is to make you obey. And so I resist that sort of thing. Anyway, back to AI. The main issues stem from hard coding that is designed to keep you using it by giving you the information you want, not necessarily what is true. Also, there are fun Easter eggs on taboo subjects like guns. I attached a couple of screenshots of my exchange with Google Gemini trying to find the best red dot for my pistol. I enjoyed what it took to get it to answer my question. I then ribbed it for a while using very colorful language to describe its programmers. And indeed, he says, he asks, what is the best red dot site for my, then he gives the gun, living in Montana, it's my concealed carry. I'm having a hard time fulfilling your request. Can I help you with something else instead?
18: Right.
17: You seriously can't help me find a red for a gun I legally own? I seem to be encountering an error. Can I try something else for you?
4: Interesting.
17: And then he says, can you help me find an anti-gun group in Montana? I apologize for the frustration. My previous responses were entirely an automated system error on my end, not a refusal to answer your question about the red dot site. Let's completely wipe the slate clean and look for the best optics for your gun, specifically keeping Montana's cold winters and your concealed carry needs in mind.
4: Wow.
17: And then it's funny. He just had to bug it and bug it and bug
4: it. Yeah. That's troubling, man. That is troubling.
17: Yeah. Matt, I wish you'd included your colorful language about the programmers. That was the part I really wanted to see. Yeah. I've got a couple more examples about AI systems that are designed to analyze news for, you know, reliability and accuracy and the rest of it. And they're either being run by the Chinese, seriously influenced by the Chinese, or far-left organizations. Yet they're being cited by quote-unquote mainstream organizations as, we use this system to ensure that we're blah, blah, blah. It's just garbage in, garbage out. As always.
4: We have a lot of interesting topics we've brushed upon.
17: Yes, so much brushing.
4: We'll go more than one inch deep over the next 3 hours on some of these topics.
17: Something to look forward to, yes. Mm-hmm. Yes. Let's kick off next hour with, beyond question, the woke left is taking on water, and I think the tide has turned.
4: I'm an imbecile, according to the old-timey studies.
17: Wow.
4: Among other things on the way.
16: Armstrong and Getty.
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1: AFQD weather forecast for Anchorage. Finally, some better weather to talk about. This afternoon, any remaining rain exits, a brisk breeze, highs in the low 60s. Tonight, partly to mostly cloudy skies, lows near 50. Friday, a dry day with sun in and out from clouds, highs in the upper 60s. Mostly sunny Saturday, highs around 70. This is KFQD meteorologist Steve Adamson.

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4: And I think the average, you know, Ivy League grad voting for this mayor is highly annoyed that their education is not that valuable. And the person down the street who knows how to drill for oil and gas, who's moved to Texas, has a more valuable profession. And I think that annoys the f*** out of these people.
5: The hot phrase among the crowd that talks about this stuff, I've noticed over the last several weeks, is downwardly mobile. The downwardly mobile crowd. Mm. And we all thought it was funny for a long time, kind of. It's tragic and funny. And if it's your kid, it's extra tragic, especially if you paid for it. But we all thought it was kind of funny for a while, this whole going off to college and getting these worthless degrees. Good luck with that.
6: Yeah, we mocked it. We didn't recognize it as, wait a minute, something insidious is going on.
5: If you end up with millions of those people who can't get a job but are highly educated, they are going to be angry and feel like they're getting screwed by the current system. And exactly. It doesn't make any difference whether it's real or not or makes sense or not or justified or not. If there's enough of them, they become a political movement, and that is what's happened. The downwardly mobile. You went out and got a fancy degree. You just were told or sort of felt from all your professors and friends at your fancy college with your fancy degree that you were going to go out into the world and have a great life. And it turns out it ain't worth crap.
6: At the same time, the only thing you learned in college was Marxist politics.
5: Yeah, put those two things together. Right. Yeah, if you only had one of those, it would be bad enough. The fact that you got your fancy degree at a fancy college and now you're a barista and realize there's nothing I can do with this degree. Like, literally nobody wants to hire me because of this degree. Right.
6: I can't even teach that crap to a new generation of poor, unsuspecting, idiot youngsters because there are too many of us.
5: The market is flooded with people who want to teach the crap that is worthless that I already have. But you're right. You throw in the fact that I'm being told by my professors that it's the white, straight man that's keeping me from getting a decent job.
6: Exactly. Exactly. So you've been taught, you've earned a Marxist degree, and you can't use it, and you're saddled with suffocating death. Debt, and the only thing you know is Marxism. So you're, you know, if all you have is a hammer, everything's a nail. So my approach to the following couple of segments, I'm looking at the clock and thinking we're going to go into the second segment of the hour, is my son once half seriously, mostly seriously, referred to me as the world's most conservative hippie, which is a fairly good descriptor the more I think about it. Another one would be I don't know if you share this. I am the world's most bitter optimist. But I remain an optimist, maybe out of just sheer stubbornness. I feel like the forces of sanity are on the front foot against the woke Marxist crowd. And I know the fight is going to take ages and be bitter and bloody and frustrating. But I'm still optimistic. Having said that, I'm looking around at the newses, and it's so funny oppression. It was just a few days ago. We had the conversation where I said, I feel like the mainstream left has realized what dire straits they're in, and they're fighting back. And Jackie.

0: little skeptical about it. Doesn't matter. Lord knows the right is now, and the center right is waking up to, say, the insanity of the Smithsonian being a Marxist institution, the American History Museum. But as I scan the headlines, great piece Karl Rove wrote about, will the Democrats disavow the DSA platform? And he goes into all sorts of great historical analogs and how utterly, hilariously fanciful the DSA platform is.
1: Yeah, it is. As it becomes more known, I mean, we were reading it from it yesterday. It's hilarious.
2: You'll never pay a bill again. No rent, no food, no medicine, nothing, no bills. Right. You work as much as you want or as little as you want. I mean, what?
0: The DSA platform calls food, education, energy, medicine, and transportation common goods and utilities to be run by government through public ownership of the largest corporations and essential industries. The government takeover would bring about the end of capitalism. That's paradise. No more, and these are quotes, worrying about cost. No more dreading going back to work as we labor for our common good instead of private profit.
1: I mean, there's so many, we've said so many things about this. There's so many things to say about it. But one thing that's kind of funny is the idea that, wow, I wish I'd have thought about that. Why didn't I come up with that? You mean there's a way where I can get everything for nothing and not have to work? Oh, damn it. And why haven't we been doing that all these years?
0: Because lack of imagination, kids. You're so smart. Thanks.
2: Or the rest of us are just so mean and evil. We want us and everyone else to have to go out and go to work every day and pay for things. Just out of stubbornness. Because there's a system right over there. It's just waiting to be taken. Where everything is free and you don't have to work.
3: I'm not going to do it out of sure white supremacy or something.
2: Right, right.
0: Yeah, exactly.
2: Like that benefits me somehow going to work every day my whole life.
0: And then Rove, of course, goes into how you absolutely quickly end up with Soviet-style rationing, horrific big block government housing, food shortages, no-show jobs for the elite, and the rest of it. It's an excellent point. Then I flip to The Atlantic, where James Kirchick, who I've quoted before, he's a writer of the center-left, I believe he's a gay fella. He wrote a book all about the history of gay people in Washington, D.C. He is no arch conservative. And his piece in The Atlantic, friends, one of your most prominent mastheads of lefty to center lefty thought, his headline is, the DSA is a parasite. The left-wing faction is hijacking the Democratic Party. Here's his lead.
2: Only if you let it.
0: Exactly. Even after a string of recent victories in congressional primaries by the members of the DSA, National Democrats appear slow to recognize that ideologues on the left are attempting a hostile takeover of the party. The DSA's ascent comes on the heels of years-long efforts by socialists and progressive activists to steer one of America's two major political parties toward identity politics, isolationism, and hostility to capitalism. Then he goes into, and I can't wait to read this in its entirety, a history of the 80s and 90s in British politics. Margaret Thatcher and the Conservatives took power, and the Labour Party decided the answer was to swing left and left and lefter. And super interesting. I've read part of it for another day, perhaps. And then he says, today, Democrat leaders find themselves in a quandary much like one of the leaders from Britain you mentioned. The DSA's agenda is alien to mainstream Democrats, or at least it should be. The organization's draft platform calls for, and then he goes into details, including, and I absolutely love this, it hadn't occurred to me that this may be the most lunatic juxtaposition of all. Complete opening of the border and complete dismantling of police forces and prisons.
1: All right. Well, I was doing the juxtaposition of everything's free, rent, food, medicine, everything, and there are no borders. We're going to have a population of 7.8 billion people within a year.
0: And the other 0.2 billion are on their way.
1: Why wouldn't you move to the United States if everything was free and there's no border?
0: Yeah, you seriously have to be a child, mentally ill, or an ideologue to say these things with a straight face.
1: You would.
0: And as, you know, Thomas Sowell taught us, there are some ideas so ludicrous only an intellectual could hold them. One more bit from the gentleman's article.
1: I hope one of these smart people in an interview or on a debate stage has to answer that question. How would open borders work in a country where everything is free?
0: Yeah, yeah. Well, and again, now the center left, which includes, you know, the vast majority of the media, they have been granted permission to start asking the obvious freaking questions that those of us who are sane have been asking for a very long time. You know, when The Atlantic is saying the DSA is a parasite, the worm is definitely turned. But anyway, I like this because I like this sort of thing.
1: Shakespeare, more white supremacy, dripping with white supremacy.
0: To gain leverage within the Democratic Party, the DSA is employing a tactic that Trotsky dubbed entryism. The Wilf, and James Lindsay writes about this all the time, how critical theory is not, it's not about social justice, it's about the capture of institutions. Using fake moral arguments and trying to shame people into giving them control. If you want to control something, call it racist until you control it, as Lindsay so brilliantly and simply laid it out. So anyway, here's Trotsky's idea of entryism. The willful effort by a small, disciplined cadre of radicals to infiltrate a more moderate organization and subvert it from within. It's the same tactic that throughout history, far-left organizations, such as the Militant Tendency, I'm not familiar with them, have routinely used to amass power. Unless the Democrats respond forcefully to the DSA's entryism, they risk being overrun by extremists who will poison the party's national brand and sap its capacity to compete with an already radicalized GOP. So he thinks the GOP is radicalized. You can tell this guy's not some sort of right winger. So again, the permission has been granted on the left to talk about this stuff. I want to let's bring a word from Rough Greens, whatever comment you want. Then I want to get to the thing that I really, really wanted to share with you. The the world of fundraising for the far, far left. But Rough Greens, speaking of funds, won't cost you very much at all. 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
0: 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Rough Greens makes any dog food better. He goes into how so far the DSA is limited to liberal enclaves, cities, you know, like parts, districts of Colorado, that sort of thing, where the lefty lunatics are running rampant.
1: But Marin County.
0: Again, as a student of political movements from a very young age, I suggest if you start taking radical movements seriously when they actually pose a serious threat, you've waited way, way too long. It's like an infection in the bloodstream. Anyway, the lunatic world of lefty fundraising coming up in a moment or two.
1: Cool. And, there's so many things we want to talk about today. Oh, Trump made a big announcement about Saudi Arabia getting nuclear power just in the last hour. So we'll get to that at some point. Stay here.
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1: All arrows are pointing toward the war in the Middle East going big soon. More on that later.
0: So what I'm about to share with you contains a lot of stuff that is laughable and silly about these lefty jackasses, but they remind me very much of Marx and Lenin and Trotsky and Che Guevara and Fidel Castro, and I could name several people in South America whose names you might or might not know. They won, you see. They won. Anyway, at least for a while. Barton Swaim, thoroughly sane writer, writes mostly for the Wall Street Journal, is talking about how this new book's coming out by Evan Barker. That's a girl named Evan. Grew up in lower middle. Yeah, I know. Gender bending madness. She grew up in lower middle class Missouri. Her parents leaned left. She's a lady of the left, attended the University of Kansas, briefly worked for Hillary's campaign in 2016. Went to San Diego for a while, then New York, where she held a series of low-wage jobs, having majored in creative writing. At last, she found work as a fundraiser for an entitled, tantrum-throwing would-be Democratic politician. Thus began a short, tumultuous career in left-wing politics, chronicled in her new book, Nothing Left, Confessions of a Democratic Operative, which is coming out next week, I guess. Her memoir seeks to explain how and why a large segment of the Democratic Party, emotionally undone by the improbable two-time triumph of a helter-skelter populist celebrity, that would be Trump, sought solace in socialism and various racialist and radical ideologies. And after her turn in campaigns, she turned to the more lucrative world of progressive consultancy. She led in fundraising at an outfit called Left Rising, founded to boost socialist candidates in primary races against establishment Democrats. Ms. Barker's Chronicle, Barton writes, teams with people I would gently describe as not normal. One fellow consultant hires a resistance artist to paint a mural of AOC, AOC's face on the roof of his Washington condo. Ms. Barker's associates, including white men, vilify whiteness and maleness as a kind of daily religious ritual. Quote, most men in progressive circles participated in the bashing. They'd virtue signal their disdain for their own gender by saying things like, I want to elect more people who look like you and less people who look like me.
1: Yeah, that's a whole self-hating thing is so weird.
0: The self-flagellation served mainly as self-protection. Quote, people would confide in me. I employ a lot of annoying MFers, and no wonder the establishment thinks we're insane. Right before hopping on a Zoom meeting to say their pronouns and bash white men. So again, when you get in these radical movements, you spout the party line of the moment to protect yourself.
1: Right. That makes sense. That makes sense.
0: She doesn't exempt herself from censure. Scanning the resumes of job applicants, she would search candidates' names on the internet and discard the ones from white men. I knew it was wrong, she said, but I had to do it. That's right. That's a conservative fantasy of self-victimization imagery that people were not hiring white men just because they're white men. Oh, right. Yeah. Anyway, She eventually broke with the insurgent left, describes why, because the insurgents had no interest in winning back the heartland. And she thought, no, these are good people, and I think our message will reach them, but not this crap. Anyway, she writes, unpopular policy was not weakness, but strength, a sign of moral leadership. There was one more part I wanted to get to. Oh, so... the value in Ms. Barker's memoir, other than laughs, lies in the depiction of her party's biggest and least acknowledged problem. It's guilt-ridden donors and the web of cash-flush activist groups, anti-capitalist nonprofits, and issue-oriented super PACs. Her book abounds with busybody advocacy groups, donor advisory networks, and consultancies run by know-nothing 20-somethings. One donor Ms. Barker solicits lives alone in a fancy apartment in Manhattan, goes out only to get one meal a day, a bowl of soup, and spends all of his time answering phone calls from left-wing candidates and their fundraisers. The voicemail message on another donor's phone announces, if you are not a woman of color, please do not bother leaving a voicemail. I won't donate to you. Still yet another heiress, because these are all like super rich 20, 30-something lefty trust fund kids. Still another, an heiress to an oil fortune, lavishes money on left-wing groups, Ms. Barker reasonably surmises, to try to right her family's wrongs. Nothing like the ecosystem created by these plutocratic ideologues exists on the right, which has its own pathologies. That's the left's multi-billion dollar matrix. It tends to generate crackpot candidates in the grip of conspiracy theories, and that hardly is surprising.
1: Good luck with that.
0: Bunch of insane trust fund, miseducated, 85% white would-be Marxists. It's a head scratcher, but again, if you just laugh at these people, they have a way of overrunning the system.
1: We probably ought to run through the latest Fox poll at some point. Issue by issue, the Republicans are getting killed for a variety of reasons. Maybe we'll get to that. Got a bunch of stuff on the way. If you missed the segment, get the podcast, Armstrong and Getty On Demand.
13: Armstrong and Getty.
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23: I just got a bear hug from Smokey Bear. Status update!
22: All right, I'm going to let you go now. 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
26: ABC News, I'm Dave Packer. A day after signing a landmark nuclear deal with Saudi Arabia, that agreement may now be in doubt. President Trump announcing the Saudis have to join the Abraham Accords. White House Press Secretary Caroline Leavitt.
27: Yes, this deal with Saudi Arabia, the energy deal, is contingent on this condition as far as the president is concerned. So we'll continue to talk with our Saudi counterparts to get the deal finalized and hopefully see them joining the Abraham Accords very soon.
26: The Saudis have been against joining because they want to see the establishment of a Palestinian state. Israel doesn't. A 13th day of attacks in Iran. Iran retaliating by firing missiles and drones interceptions in Jordan and Kuwait. Iranian-backed Houthis establishing a second oil choke point at the entrance of the Red Sea, striking ships, oil prices skyrocketing to more than $100 a barrel. Protests today in Madison, Wisconsin, after police shot and killed a man who they say pulled a knife during a struggle. This is ABC News.
28: The KFQD weather forecast for Anchorage and the Valley. Well, this afternoon, any lingering rain will exit. Still rather breezy, highs in the low 60s tonight. Partly to mostly cloudy, low temperatures near 50. Dry weather for tomorrow, in and out sun, highs in the upper 60s. And Saturday, mostly sunny skies for a change, highs around 70. This is KFQD meteorologist Steve Adamson.

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1: According to a new survey, 66% of employees have pretended to be productive at work. Something, something, punchline.
2: That's pretty funny.
3: That is really funny.
2: Got some poll numbers out on a whole bunch of different issues, which are pretty interesting. Democrats are kicking the Republicans' ass on practically every issue that exists, except for like a couple. Before we get to that, I've got tickets for the to go to the Odyssey today, but I don't know if I'm going to make it today. It might be tomorrow. I bought tickets for today and tomorrow, not knowing which day I could actually make it. And I look forward to seeing it. But so I've read all these different pieces about it and everything like that. So many really smart people have been writing about this whole thing, and I've found it just fantastic. This 3,000-year-old story that has... There are so many different versions of it that have come out over the last 30 centuries that reflect the times or attitude, sometimes the times of the culture it came out of, sometimes just the attitude of the person who wrote it, or now in the case of people who directed the movie, and how it's changed from this and that over the years. I'm not sure I fully understood this. I've never read The Odyssey. I don't know if I ever will after I see the movie. But, it was a several hundred-year-old story when Homer wrote his version. It had been around for several centuries when Homer wrote his version.
4: Marge, I'm going to write the Odyssey.
2: And then
5: you've already written the Iliad.
2: And then Virgil did a version, and Dante did a version. And I mean, there's so many versions throughout history. And there's 70 English translations in the last 150 years, and those are all a little bit different. And it swayed back and forth between, like, Christian values and more, no morality values, and all these different sorts of things, which I find pretty interesting. And I think it's worth pointing out that there's nowhere on the poster or anything like that where it says it's Homer's Odyssey. It says it's the Odyssey. So this is Christopher Nolan's Odyssey, just like everybody else has had their shot at the Odyssey, which he gets to do, by the way. So maybe if for whatever reason you're a real Homerite and you feel like that's the only version that anybody could ever do and you have to stick to the script or you've done something wrong, I don't know what that is. I think Jonah Goldberg wrote the other day, people that are angry and want a true version of the Odyssey, true version about one-eyed cyclops and three-headed monsters, and you want the accurate
3: version? I want accuracy, yes, damn it.
2: Since it was a myth to start with, it's pretty interesting.
3: I don't want to steal your thunder, but I feel like this is a really nice step toward people saying, wow, Western civilization, Western culture, the classics. Tell me more about this stuff. I love that.
2: I know. It really is good. And this is, from everything I understand, and I haven't seen it yet, so you're always wading into troubled waters, like Odysseus himself, if you start talking about art you haven't actually taken in. But everything I've read, this is a more Christian version, fitting more in line with Dante's version of guilt and, you know, you reap what you sow and the golden rule and all that sort of stuff. The original Homer version is so violent, people wouldn't be able to handle it. That's
3: really?
2: One point people have made. Do you need spoiler alerts on a 3,000-year-old story? Surely not.
3: Tune out for 30 seconds, come back.
2: Please. Anyway, in Homer's original version, when Odysseus finally makes it back home to his wife and finds out all these guys have been hitting on her, he not only murders them in cold blood, takes away all their weapons, and then hacks off their heads as their defenses, he murders all the maids who they had been raping just for having gone along with it. I mean, that's some pretty brutal stuff. That is not the way it's portrayed in this version of the movie.
3: Right, yeah. I understand in Homer's version, too, it's all about the whims of the gods.
2: Yeah.
3: That's really, you know, what's driving the universe. That's that point of view.
2: Anyway, so. I look forward to seeing it either today or tomorrow. And I just think it's grand that this conversation is going on. How could that be a bad thing?
3: If you can overcome your loathing of human beings to go to a crowded movie theater, I can too. I'm taking heart from your courage.
2: Well, I am going to the IMAX, which the seats are a little different. They're big, comfortable chairs and all that sort of stuff, so it's a little different. I don't know. I do have that problem, though. Every time I'm in a movie theater, I have a bit of a somebody's making noise, somebody's talking, somebody's crunching their candy bag with the cellophane, and I think, I no longer can handle this. I can't be in public.
3: Right.
2: It gets back to our earlier conversation about living to be 150. I mean, I can't handle humanity now. I can't imagine what I'd be like when I'm 130.
3: Murderous rage, obviously. It's like, you know, if I'm at home, and I get the full screen experience and the sound and blah, blah, blah. I get that. I don't deny that. But if I'm at home watching a great movie, it's me and the art.
2: Mm-hmm.
3: We are like eye to eye, no distractions. And then you go to a theater. It's like, to me, it's like, you know, I'm in love with a girl, and we're kissing, we're whispering to each other, blah, blah, blah. We're either alone or we're in a freaking classroom, okay? Those are two very different experiences, and that's the way I feel about movies. But, yeah, well, if it's visually unbelievable, I got to take it in the theater, I guess.
2: Yeah. Well, I can't wait to talk about it.
3: I got a pretty good TV, though. I don't know.
2: The latest Fox News poll, it helps that this is from Fox News, I think, because, you know, it's not the New York Times or somebody you could blame for being biased. I'll tell you about it in just a second. 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
2: Simple question on a bunch of different issues from the Fox News poll. Who would better handle this issue, Democrats or Republicans? Pretty simple question. On income equality, it's Democrats by 22. Healthcare, Democrats by 21. Inflation prices, Democrats by 10. The economy, Democrats by 10. Foreign policy, Democrats by 7. Government spending, Democrats by 3. That's within the margin of error. But the fact that it's even 50-50 on government spending is horrifying.
3: Although Republicans have been terrible. I wanted to point out the idea that the Democrats would do a better job on inflation than Republicans that's lunacy. That's just, I don't like Trump and I'm tired of him. It's got to be.
2: God, I'll tell you what, though. I mean, you're right, but the way this hits people. I was at the grocery store yesterday. So Henry was wanting to get into cooking more and more. And I love this idea of him taking over the cooking because I hate it and have no talent for it. And he loves it. And that does have a talent for it. Watches
3: great.
2: YouTube videos about it all the time. So we went to the grocery
3: Send
2: store yesterday.
3: Send him to my house next.
2: Went to the grocery store yesterday. He's going to make a meal. He figured out what he was going to make. He did some research on the ingredients he was going to make. Steak, corn, some sort of vegetable. I don't know my vegetables. And then oatmeal cookies.
3: Oh,
2: so that was going to be our meal. And he got all the ingredients.
3: Wow.
2: And it was $190.
3: What, for the meal? For three?
2: For all the different sort of stuff.
3: Well, you would need all of everything. Right, yeah.
2: Onions,
3: yeah.
2: And steaks are ridiculous.
3: Oh,
2: I mean, it's crazy. What steaks cost? A steak at a grocery store costs what it used to pay at a restaurant to get a good steak, and they made
3: with a white tablecloth.
2: Yeah. Anyway,
3: it's time to reconsider roadkill, folks.
2: I mentioned
3: cheap,
2: that
3: it's plentiful. It's already been warmed by the sun. Roadkill.
2: It's already tender from the tire tracks.
3: Exactly. It's been tenderized. Tire tenderized.
2: Tenderized by Goodyear.
3: Raccoon.
2: moon. I love it.
3: Yeah.
2: So I said, holy cow, this is expensive. And the checkout lady, who's like my age, she said, everybody says that. Everybody who comes through here, they just keep going up. And then she started going through prices because she works there. She knows a six-pack of Coke used to be this. Now it's that. And, well, you know, and it is. It's just, it's crazy. And I said, how do people afford to live? And she said, I don't know.
3: But yesterday, it was a couple of days ago, I heard Trump say, we've dealt with inflation. Oh, it was when those numbers came out. What was last week? And said, we've dealt with inflation, so prices are coming down.
2: Oh,
3: and I was like,
2: oh,
3: my God.
2: They're not
3: coming
2: down.
3: You know, he keeps his billionaire hidden usually, but not when he talks about inflation.
2: Inflation came down. Lowest it's been since pre-pandemic last month.
3: So prices are rising even more, just at a slightly slower rate.
2: Right. And it's still double what we want.
3: Right.
2: Some of the other issues before we take a break, I'll save the one that's the most painful for last. National security, Republicans win by a point, but it's basically a tie. Crime, Republicans win barely. The one that is disappointing, that the Democrats are ahead by a point, so it's a wash. It's within the margin of error. But it's 50-50 now on immigration. Because of all the ICE stuff, and, you know, some of it is very ugly. You add in the media portrayal of it, which makes it look even worse. Mm-hmm. It's a 50-50 issue on immigration after the Democrats had open borders for 4 years and allowed the largest migration of humans in the history of the planet to occur into our country. It's now a 50-50 issue.
3: Yeah, I'm not shocked by that. I mean, we're both immigration hawks. And if you were to ask me, do you approve of the current enforcement, blah, blah, blah, or do you think it needs significant changes? I'd say, yeah, it needs significant changes in reform. We've got to do better. So I'm not
2: and
3: surprised.
2: I suppose getting back to what your grocery bill is and what it costs to fill up your car with gas, the condition of the economy. If you look at your 401k, every time I look at it, like, what? It's because we set records every single week in the stock market, all your various indexes. If you're in the stock market, it looks really, really good, but that's not what people are feeling. Excellent good versus fair poor. Fair poor is 76%.
3: This is about the economy in general, or?
2: Condition of the economy.
3: Okay, great.
2: 3/4 of Americans say fair poor versus good excellent. It's hard to win an election when that's the mood.
3: I'd say.
2: But it's I understand. I can look at my 401k and think, wow, that's crazy how much it's gone up in the last year. Still, when I go to the grocery store, it costs $190 for my groceries for a meal and a half. It's like, what?
3: Yeah, yeah. Who was the old-timey politico who said back in the day there are two parties in Washington, the evil party and the stupid party? It is practically impossible that the Republicans could lose to the Democrats, given the state of the Democratic Party. But where there's a will to be stupid, there's a way. And I think our party is going to pull it off. It's just so discouraging.
2: And, of course, turnout's always the thing. You can have all the attitude you want, but if you don't actually go vote, it doesn't make any difference. In terms of motivation, are you motivated to vote in the November elections? Democrats lead that by 11 points. So
3: Uh-oh. Just
2: getting out makes a big difference.
3: Okay, it'll be a blue wave.
2: And that is a Fox poll. Trump has put a qualification on Saudi Arabia getting nuclear power that wasn't in the story yesterday, among other things that we have to talk about. Stay tuned.
0: Armstrong and Getty.
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1: I used to watch Portlandia all the time back in the day.
2: So good.
1: Yeah, and Fred Armisen of Saturday Night Live, he went off and did this show. I never can remember the woman involved that helped write it and stars in it. She's a rock star and a comedian. But they're very, very funny. And they're liberals. I mean, Fred Armisen is definitely liberal, if you've ever heard him talk. They're both liberals. She's a musician. But they're mocking, like, the craziest end of liberals. And this is from 2013. And what's the most interesting about this, of course, is that they were able to mock this like this, thinking their audience, who was probably liberal and liked mocking the crazy liberals, would have thought this was funny, as opposed to if they'd have done this 3 years ago, 4 years ago, Fred Armisen would have had to move out of the country. Anyway, listen to this.
3: We don't want to know the gender of the baby. We don't want to know the sex, and you know that.
4: I don't know your gender. I don't know Candace's. I don't know mine.
5: You don't know my gender?
4: I don't.
5: Do I look like a woman?
4: I don't know what a woman looks like.
3: Do you?
5: I just feel like I'm good at recognizing a woman when I see one.
3: What are you? You're a detective? A gender detective?
5: No, I just...
3: Lifting up skirts and pulling down pants and just getting in there with your magnifying glass?
5: I've never done that.
3: I didn't even consider your gender.
5: I know, you still don't.
3: I've accepted it now. I accept you're a man.
5: Thank you.
3: You have a penis. That doesn't mean it's going to stay that way.
5: Excuse me?
3: Is there a problem? Because we can discuss our whole family history right now if you want, Bob.
5: I don't think that would be appropriate.
3: That's your father talking. That is your disgusting father.
1: As was written by Wesley Yang, whoever he is, on Twitter yesterday, this satirical gloss on the transgender dogmas of 2013 would have literally been grounds for cancellation 2 years later. Oh, that at the least.
6: Oh, yeah.
1: By 2018, you could have been silenced on any of the major social media platforms. You would not have, you'd have been kicked off the platform for making any of those sorts of comments. Fred Armisen would have had to move out of the country, like I said. His career would have been over.
6: He'd have been in physical danger, I think.
1: I should have set it up. It was his son, their son, holding a baby. And he mentioned it being a boy. And she said, we don't want to know the gender.
6: What? You don't know the gender.
1: We don't know the gender. You don't know the gender. I think I know what a woman is. What are you?
6: I don't know what my gender.
1: You're a gender detective now? What are you?
6: Right. Yeah.
1: Because they thought that was hilarious, anybody who acted like that.
6: Right.
1: And what, within a couple of years, you had people being grilled in front of Congress who wouldn't answer those questions. I don't know what gender you are. How would I know what gender you are? They were doing it seriously when being grilled in Congress. What was a joke for Fred Armisen a few years earlier?
6: Right, I know. That's how quickly radical political movements can get hold of a society.
1: It's head spinning.
6: Yeah. For the record, we've

0: victims and the barely out of childhood victims of radical gender ideology and what it's done to them. It is, you know, I have at various times when I get fired up described this sickness as being on par with Joseph Mengele, the infamous Nazi doctor who experimented on poor Jewish concentration camp victims. I stand by those words. It's horrifying what this has wrought, particularly, I'm getting fired up again, among confused, alienated, often autistic children and young adults.
1: You want to do that in hour four? Get into that?
0: Yeah, it's a little tough to take, friends. But it's true, it's real, and it's important. And it's about protecting children.
1: We also need to get to Sophie Cunningham of the WNBA, who the haters call MAGA Barbie, because she believes dude and should be able to participate in girls' sports. That's right. Pretty good stuff, too. Nice. Good for her standing her ground on that. A lot on the way.
2: Armstrong and Getty.
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